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12: 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And yes, there have been championship moments.
13: A tapper hit back to Curtis. He barehands it. Jogging to first. Flips to Crone. And the Hops win! The Hillsboro Hops are the 2014 Northwest League champions.
14: And the 1-2 pitch. Fastball got him swinging. And the Hops have done it. They stream out of the dugout to mob Taylor Clark. For the second consecutive year, the Hillsboro Hops are champions of the Northwest League.
15: Two balls, two strikes, two outs. The Hops a pitch away from hoisting the trophy. Eduardo Herrera trying to nail down the save. Here's the pitch. It is a check swing. Did he go? Yes! Yes! And the Hops stream out of the dugout. Eduardo Herrera, a 1-2-3 ninth inning. You know it, baby. The Hops are the champs again.
12: Those championships have been the highlights of a dozen summers of fun and memorable times at the ballpark. And in 2026, it's even better. This year, the Hops open their palatial new ballpark, one of the best in the nation. And as always, you can hear all the action, home and road, here on Rip City Radio. 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Your voices of the Hops are Rich Burke, Matt Rickert, and Seth Hoyland. And now, let's go out to the ballgame.
15: Just when the air was starting to clear out here in the Inland Empire, a new wildfire has sprung up northwest of downtown Spokane near Airway Heights. Air quality still in the moderate range here at Avista Stadium on the other side of town. Home of the Colorado Rockies affiliate, Spokane Indians. Game 3 of the series between

0: The Hops and the Tribe, who have split the first two and split the first 26 games they've played this season. Hello, everyone. Matt Rickard here. Hops squandered an 8-run lead Tuesday night, losing 12-2, but bounced back with a 5-2 win over the Indians yesterday. 15 hits in the opening game of the series, 11 last night, including 5 extra base hits. And a strong start from Caden Grice, who picked up his third win. Not as strong a finish, but Luke Craig was able to record the final out with the bases loaded and the tying run on. Hillsborough 7 games behind second place Vancouver with 16 games left, including tonight. They do have the tiebreaker, but it's a tall order. They're going to have to win and win again, etc. to have a chance. Let's take time out for the national anthem.
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0: Wow. Well-deserved round of applause. Beautiful rendition of the Star-Spangled Banner by a youngster down on the field playing the violin. That might be a future symphonic star right there. Well, tonight, Mason Marriott will get the start on the hill. We'll see a lot of John West as well in relief. And making his third start for Spokane since coming to the Rockies in a deadline deal trade with the Marlins, former Oregon State Beaver Aiden May, who is OSU's Friday starter and a first-team All-Pac-12 selection before being drafted in the second round by Miami in 2024. May listed at 6'1", 200 pounds out of Albuquerque, New Mexico. He was at the University of Arizona and Pima Community College before pitching his final college season in Corvallis with the Beavers. Different look for the Hops lineup tonight with J.D. Dix, now one of their hotter hitters, leading off for the second consecutive night. Slade Caldwell back in the lineup after a night off. The usual leadoff man will be hitting cleanup tonight for Hillsborough. Let's take a look at the rest of the lineup. Dix at second base, currently the number 8 prospect in the Diamondbacks' chain. At one point, the Hops had 6 top 10 prospects, currently following promotions and revisions to the list. 3 top 10 prospects, one of whom, Carlos Pirahonda, is getting the night off. Jackie Osefa will bat second in the order. He's the right fielder this evening. Casey Cunningham, the shortstop, hits third. Ben Caldwell in the cleanup spot in center. Yvonne Luciano makes his second consecutive start at catcher. The impressive performance last night behind the plate by the 19-year-old. Gerald Neen is in left field, hitting 7th in the order. Wallace Clark back on more familiar turf. He's at third base tonight for the Hops. Abdias De La Cruz, the right fielder, and getting the start at first base, Diosfran Cabeza. For the Indians defensively, Tanner Thatch at first base. Roynier Hernandez back in the lineup at second. Wilder Dallas moves over to shortstop tonight with Ethan Hedges at third. Jacob Hinderleiter getting the start in left field with Robert Colas at center. Eric Bernard, the right fielder. Alan Espinal behind the plate. Juan Castillo, very impressive the last two nights. Threw out 4 opposing base dealers, but he'll have the night off. And again, your pitcher, right-hander Aiden May, making his third start of the season for the Indians. And his 17th start overall. He was at IA Beloit, the Snappers, in the Marlins system before being traded in a deal that sent Victor Vodnik to Miami. His first pitch inside, ball one. And we are underway here in Spokane Valley. Dix, switch hitter, batting left-handed. 4 times on base last night. He's hit in 7 straight games. Fastball misses low. And the count's 2-0 to the Hops leadoff batter. Dix has his Hops average up to 249, 251 on the full season, 11 homers, 48 RBIs for the second year pro from Whitefish Bay, Wisconsin. Rips one foul, look out Hops dugout, and smacked into the wall just in front of the Hops dugout bench. And we'll carry him out to the right field wall where Bernard will collect it and drop it into the front row over that short fence. Just 296 down the line. In right field, 335 with a higher fence to the left field corner, 401 to straightaway center, 370 to the alleys here. 2-1 pitch to Dix, and that's served up towards center field. It is going to be caught by Robert Colas. Took a while to get a radar read on it, but he didn't have to move far to get it. Dix making pretty good contact again. One out for the Hops. He's 12 for his last 30 at the plate. 3 doubles, a triple, 2 homers. 6 runs and 6 RBIs during a 7-game hit streak. Josefa's now hit in 5 straight, and 4 of those have been multi-hit games. Stringy left-handed hitter, 22 years old out of Curacao. First pitch strike called to Jacques Jair Isaiah Josefa. Signed by the Diamondbacks in January of 2021, now in his 6th pro season. A 1 pitch, down and in. Impressed with Josefa. We've given him a lot of lip service, but it's been a slow progression through the organization. He's 22 years old, which puts him about the average age for this level, but loud tools. 1-1. Particularly speed and throwing arm. Covers a lot of ground in the outfield. He's had some misplays out there. has looked rough at the plate at times, but he's put up pretty good contact numbers. Doesn't strike out a ton. Chased a breaking ball there. Swing and a miss. Good off-speed pitch from Aiden May, and there's two outs in the inning. Cason Cunningham batting third in the order. Now the number three prospect in the Diamondbacks organization. He was briefly number one. He's been spent time at one and two. Now Ryder Helfrich, the recently drafted catcher in the first round, is the number two prospect. Demetrio Crisantes is number one. We'll see if Crisantes gets a call up to the big league club in September. He has gone rocketing up the organization this year. Spent the briefest amount of time in Hillsboro. Line drive towards short. Reaching out to backhand it is Dalis, and might have knocked the wind out of himself as he went down with the baseball. Nice play there at shortstop. And the hops go in order in the first inning. One strikeout for Aiden May. Hops come, or the Indians come to bat when we return. No score on the Hops Broadcast Network.
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Switch it to Tommy Hoppe leading off the Spokane order tonight. He'll be their designated hitter. Roynier Hernandez, the second baseman, will hit second. Followed by third baseman Ethan Hedges, then the cleanup hitter, first baseman Tanner Thatch. Walter Dallas, the shortstop, will hit fifth. Followed by center fielder Robert Kalas. Derek Bernay, the right fielder, in the seventh spot. Alan Espinal, the catcher, bats eighth. And then left fielder Jacob Hinderleiter. Right-hander Mason Marriott from Tomball, Texas, and Baylor University. With the first pitch, it's low, ball one. Marriott, eighth appearance of the season. Fifth with the hops, fourth start. No decision on Friday. Went 2 2/3 innings against Eugene. Gave up no runs, two hits. And there's a hit right off the bat on his second pitch of the game into center field off the bat of Tommy Hoppe. So Hoppe breaking out of a slump this week. He's hit in all three games after going 0 for his previous 27. Leadoff batter aboard for the Tribe. Here's one of the league's top hitters, Roynier Hernandez. Hitting 290 on the season. Six home runs, 42 RBIs from Valencia, Venezuela. 2022 international signing. He's top 10 in a number of categories in the league and number one in walk strikeout ratio. No qualified hitters with more walks than strikeouts this year, but it's nearly dead even for Hernandez. 15% K rate. 15.1% K rate, 14.9% walk rate. Both top seven in the league. First pitch strike called from Marriott. He's got a full arsenal of pitches. And that's smoked out into right field, but Josefa is there. He was playing deep, didn't have to go far. And wheels it in for out number one. So Hernandez out on the fly ball to right. That brings up the third baseman, Ethan Hedges, out of USC, a third rounder. Second-year pro out of Fountain Valley, California. Hedges leading the league in hits and at-bats, playing in his 101st game. Only teammate Kelvin Hidalgo's played in more. He's not in the lineup tonight. And that first pitch is fouled back to the screen. Hedges, a late scratch from the lineup Tuesday, didn't play. Last night, not a factor. Went 0 for 4 with a walk and a strikeout. Right-handed hitter against the righty Marriott. And the pitch grounded back up the middle. Fielded behind the back by Dick. Steps on second. Throws to Cabeza at first. And that will end the inning. A 4-3 double play. Retires Hedges and Hoppe. At the end of one, no score on the Hops Broadcast Network.

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0: Well, we already have a lineup change for the Spokane Indians. Apparently, Wilder Dolly's in the process of catching that Casey Cunningham line drive in which he fell to the ground and was a little slow to get up. He has left the game. So Dolly's is out. Jacob Hinderleiter has moved from left field to shortstop. And coming into the game in left, taking Dolly's spot in the lineup, is Clayton Gray. Meanwhile, Slade Caldwell, not the leadoff batter tonight, but he's leading off the second inning for the Hops after they went 1-2-3 against Native May in the first. One ball, one strike, the count to the Hillsborough center fielder. He's in five straight. Rather quiet hitting streak, 5-for-19 at the plate. Not in the lineup last night. He is playing in his 99th game, so he's right behind Hedges and Hidalgo in games played this year. No score, top of the second inning. The right-hander, May, delivers. It's a fastball high and outside. Three balls, two strikes, the count. Caldwell, Luciano, and then Gerald Neen do up for the Hops here in the top of the second inning. 94 degrees here in Spokane Valley, and still hazy, although not horrible. Chopper hit to the right side, and ranging toward first base to glove it is the second baseman Hernandez, who tosses the Thatch for the out. I'd say the air quality is about the same as yesterday. I think the moderate rating, we were in the high 60s, maybe the low 70s today with the new fire out in the Airway Heights area, northwest of Spokane. Not an area you would likely visit if you were here in Spokane, unless you're in the military or have some business at the airport. Foul back to the screen. 0-1 the count to Yvonne Luciano. Luciano doubled and walked at five trips to the plate last night. Saved a couple of runs behind it as well. Blocking pitches with runners in third base. Pitch high and away to the Puerto Rico native. Ball to strike the count. Hops have swung the bats well so far in this series, but facing a tougher customer on the mound tonight. Aiden May, deadline deal acquisition from the Marlins, but he was a second-round draft pick. He was taken to the competitive balance round B. That's the end of the second round by the Marlins back in 2024. Swinging a foul back by Luciano. Still 1-2. May was the first-team All-Pac-12 selection in his only year in Corvallis. 7-1 record in 14 starts as the Friday night starter for the Beavs at a 3.05 ERA. Breaking ball misses low. Two balls, two strikes. 2.79 ERA over his first two starts at Spokane. No decision on Friday. Five innings at Eugene, or at Everett, rather. Gave up six hits, two runs, both earned. No walks, hit a batter. Only one strikeout. And a wave and a miss by Luciano. He's already got two strikeouts in this game. Fan Josefa in the first inning. And he has set down the first five Hops batters. Two away for the left fielder, Gerald Neen. Before the trade, May was ranked as the Marlins' number 27 prospect per MLB Pipeline. He's battled some injuries so far in his career. Didn't pitch as a pro last, or in 2024, rather, his draft year. First pitch to Neen is outside for a ball. 94-mile-per-hour sinker. Throws a two-seamer, mid to high 90s. Also a low 90s cutter. High 80s, low 90s cutter. That pitch fouled away. Sweeper and a changeup. Also in the arsenal for Aiden May. Neen in his second game back with the Hops. Went 1-for-4 with a run scored Tuesday night. Began the year with Hillsborough. Got sent down to low A, and now he's back. Pitch foul back and out of play. Neen is in a transition period. He came to the Hops initially as a middle infielder. Started playing some outfield for Hillsborough, and then went down to Visalia to get more action out there, more experience, and now he's back. Pitch running in on the left-handed hit. A little dribbler out in front of the plate. Espinal on it quickly. Bare hands. Throws to first in time. And it's another 1-2-3 inning. Hops have yet to reach base. Six up, six down. In the bottom of the second, no score. Hops Broadcast Network.
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0: McCann coming up in the bottom of the second with the middle three in the order, Tanner Thatch, and the new left fielder, Clayton Gray. Wilder Dallas on a rather inconspicuous play at shortstop. Reached out to snare a Cason Cunningham line drive. He went down on his stomach and stayed down briefly. Looked like he might have knocked the wind out a little bit, but apparently it's something more because they removed him from the game in the next half inning. First pitch to Thatch is fouled away. Tanner Thatch has been productive so far this week. Four RBIs Tuesday night. Drove in another run with a base hit last night. He's hitting eight straight now. And there's a liner hit to Cunningham, who makes a sliding stop on the grass just to the left of second base. Second loud out for the Indians. And here's Gray, the left fielder, batting from the left-hand side. Wilder Dallas coming off his best game in a Spokane uniform. He went 3-for-4 with a walk last night and stole a base. Scored the tying run on a wild pitch in the eighth inning Tuesday night. Part of a five-run frame. Two five-run frames for the Indians in the sixth and the eighth to come back from a 10-2 deficit and beat the Hops 12-10. 1-0 pitch in there for a strike. In that game, two nights ago, Clayton Gray batted ninth and walked four times. He scored three runs. There's his third swing of the bat of the series, just out of the reach of the pitcher, Marriott. Dix has to hurry and gets it over to Cabeza just in time for the out. That's the first time Clayton Gray has put one in play. Two outs in the inning. Just five pitches for Mason Marriott. And that brings up the center fielder, Robert Kolas. Kolas looking much more like the hot Rockies prospect we expected to see this year. He had four hits in that Tuesday night game, including a home run that ignited their comeback. A home run set up by a drop foul ball by catcher Carlos Villalonda. That opened the door for a five-run inning. Jacob Steinmetz unable to record that extra out after an error was charged to Villalonda. And the Indians rolled up five runs against him. Two balls, no strikes, the count to Kolas from Monte Plata in the Dominican. Just 20 years old. Fastball misses low, 3-0. Marriott coming back from Tommy John surgery. He was injured after just 1 month last season. Strike called to Kolas. Went on the IL April 30th. 3-1 pitch to Kolas. Bounce foul on the third base side. Looked good in his four starts with the Hops last year, including one against these Indians. They had the most success against him with three runs on four hits and two walks over four and a third innings. This is his first time facing Spokane in 2026. 3-2 pitch and got him swinging. Tag applied for good measure by Ivan Luciano. First strikeout for Mason Marriott. And it's a 1-2-3 second inning for the Spokane Indians. After back-to-back three-hour-plus games, a brisk pace set in the first two innings. We go to the third, no score on the Hops Broadcast Network.
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0: Wallace Clark started in right field last night for the Hops. Got on base a couple of times with a hit to walk a run scored. He leads off the third inning for Hillsboro. Switch hitter playing third base tonight, facing the righty Aiden May from Albuquerque, New Mexico. Sandria High, Pima Community College, University of Arizona, and then finally Oregon State. First pitch in there for a strike to Clark. May's retired all six to face him so far, and a ground ball hit routinely out to shortstop. Scooped there by Hernandez. Plenty of time to throw out Clark for the first out of the inning. May made his pro debut last year. Started out at the complex level with four appearances. Miami's rookie league team is in the Florida Complex League in Dunedin, and then on to Jupiter, Florida for low A ball. 10 appearances, 9 starts last year. Pitched very well. 1-1 record, 263 earned run average. Overall, just 14 hits allowed in 27 of the third innings. 30 strikeouts, 16 walks in his pro debut. Abdias Dela Cruz at the plate. Chopper over the mound. Charging Hernandez. Bare hands. Off balance throw to first. He got it. Nice play from Hernandez at second base. Two away in the Hops' third. May began this year at the advanced day level, the Beloit Snappers, and started 14 games before the trade. Going 4-3 with a 380 earned run average. 68 and two-thirds innings. He struck out 58, walked 24. Fastball in there for a strike to Diosfran Cabeza. Gets a lot of ground balls. 55% ground ball rate before the trade. Line drive, that's in left field for a base hit. Cabeza goes the opposite way. Over the head of the third baseman, Hedges. With a solid shot with two outs. And that brings J.D. Dix back to the plate. He hit it well out of the center field, but ended up in the glove of Robert Collage for the first out of the game. May's father, Don, former college player at Illinois State. Aiden, three-year letterman at Sandia High in Albuquerque. That's 6-1 in 14 appearances, 12 starts at Pima Community College as a college freshman. First pitch swinging, Dix lifts it in the air to left field. Back a bit goes the now Gray in left field. And he makes the catch for the out. Relatively easy third inning. May gives up his first hit, but leaves Cabeza at first. Through 2.5, still scoreless on the Hops Broadcast Network.
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0: 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Mason Marriott, first pitch, bottom of the third inning, and it's outside to Derek Bernard. Bernard off to a slow start at high A, recently promoted from low A Fresno, where he hit 271 over 75 games for the Grizzlies. Fly ball sent back of the seats, foul off to the left, 1-1. Bernard, a fifth-year pro out of San Pedro de Macorís, the Dominican, just turned 21, 5'11", left-handed hitting outfielder. Swing and a miss, good slider there from Marriott, down and in. Marriott has fanned one, given up one hit, and faced the minimum so far. The right-hander's pitch, another slider, and that is strike three call. So back-to-back K's for Mason Marriott, one away in the third. Marriott from Tomball, Texas, that is Harris County, Houston area, 30 miles northwest of Houston. And he's among some very distinguished athletic alums of Tomball High School. Jimmy Butler played his high school basketball there before going on to Marquette in the NBA. The Agumake sisters also played at Tomball. Loved Chiné Agumake, one of the great personalities on ESPN. She's enough to make me maybe even want to watch more WNBA basketball. Not really part of my normal repertoire, but I always enjoy her analysis and commentary. 1-1 pitch. That misses. Two balls and a strike. Who else is from Tomball? Jake Bates, Detroit Lions place kicker. Fastball high, three balls and a strike. Ke'Bryan Hayes, third baseman for the Pirates, drafted out of Tomball High. Marriott lettered there 3 years before going on to Baylor. In Rico. That ball hit hard to left field, circling behind it, and a running backhand catch made by Gerald Neen. He's looking more and more comfortable with every game patrolling the outfield. That's a young player, just 20 years old, who is developing right before our eyes. Two down in the third, Jacob Hinterleiter now playing shortstop. Batting in the nine hole once again. Went 1-for-4 last night. Hits that one back to the mound. Backhanded by Marriott. Throw a little wide of the mark, but handled by Cabeza. Keeps his foot on the bag. And just like that, another half inning in the books. Three up, three down. Each pitcher has faced the minimum through the first turn through the order. And we are scoreless at Avista Stadium on the Hops Broadcast Network.
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0: 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First pitch of the fourth inning, and it is hit way out of here, but foul to the back of the kid's zone, to the right of the foul pole in right field, off the bat of Jackie Josepha. Josepha, one of those guys, as soon as he got here, you're thinking, A, what took so long? And B, how's this guy not a top 30 prospect? Swing and a miss. No balls, two strikes. Now, he only has five home runs on the year, but makes a lot of solid contact. He's got top-end speed. As good an arm in the outfield as we've seen this year. Grounder hit to first, and it's off the glove of Tanner Thatch. Wide turn around the back for Josepha. Throw back behind him with a pitcher covering, but Thatch cuts it off. Wait for an official ruling on that one. That will be an error on Spokane first baseman Tanner Thatch. Now the Hops had four base dealers thrown out the last two games by catcher Juan Castillo. Castillo not in the lineup tonight. It's Espinal, the former Vanderbilt catcher, behind the plate. And we'll see how early the Hops test him. Can't imagine Josepha is going to wait around too long. Bunt up the third baseline. Pretty good one by Cunningham, but it rolled foul about 5 feet shy of the bag. Would have been a base hit. Cunningham lined out to short on a play where Wilder Dollies hurt himself. Making a, I wouldn't say a diving catch. He extended to his right, made a backhand catch, went to the ground afterwards, and then was slow to get up. And next time Spokane hit the field, Tom Soteris came out, lineup card in hand, and he was gone. 0-1 pitch to Cunningham, and it's a sinker outside. Aiden May, the second-year pro, making his third high-A start in the Rockies organization. Hit and run, line drive, base hit right field. That'll get Josepha into third base. They're going to try and get him anyway. And the throw is not in time. Derek Bernard, pretty good arm out there in right. Kalaz has a hose in center. One of the best arms we've seen this year has been sidelined with an injury. That's Max Ballou, who had a ridiculous number of outfield assists before he went on the IL back in June. So Cunningham with the hit-and-run single to right, and the Hops are in business. First and third, nobody out. Cleanup hitter Slade Caldwell at the plate. He squares to bunt and takes a pitch outside. Caldwell bounced out to second base in his first trip to the plate. 220 hitter, five homers, 31 driven in. Second in the league in walks and walk rate. Fastball, that's in there for a strike. Caldwell has once again cracked the top 10 in the league in on-base percentage. Following a five-game hit streak, walked three times, five hits during that stretch. 1-1, misses away. Top 10 in the league in walk strikeout rate, runs scored. Leads the league in hits, hit by pitches, and plunked 12 times this year. Runner goes from first. That's looped to right center field. That's going to get down for a base hit. Oh, Cunningham did not read that well. He's not going to be able to get to third. However, Jackie Josepha scores. It's an RBI single for Slade Caldwell. And the Hops take a 1-0 lead. Cunningham stopped on his way to second base, not realizing that ball was going to drop. And with the loss of momentum in the arm of Bernard and Wright, he was unable to get to third base despite being off and running on the play. So three straight base runners for the Hops to start the fourth inning. And the batter now is the catcher, Ivan Luciano. Hops have had the first lead in all three games. Luciano, a strikeout victim against May in the second. May's Spokane debut came August the 8th here against Eugene. Went 4 2/3 innings against the Emeralds. Gave up two hits, just one run. Six strikeouts and a walk. Fastball. Well, not sure where that missed, but it's two balls and no strikes. That Tuesday night game featured three five-run innings. Hops at a five-run fifth. Pitch gets past Espinal to the backstop. That may be a pass ball as Caldwell scoots into second. Now Cunningham's at third. Espinal probably should have had. Dane May in all kinds of hot water here in the fourth inning after cruising through the first three frames. Three balls and a strike to count now. And Luciano swinging away, comes up empty. They cut him loose on a 3-0 pitch. May takes a moment, scratching around, pawing at that rubber. Now, standing on the first base side of the slab. Here comes the 3-1 pitch, and a late wave by Luciano on that 93-mile-per-hour fastball. Two balls and two strikes. Exactly sure what we're hearing out. I thought maybe it was some sort of an alarm. Summoning the Vikings to battle. Pop foul into the seats left side, about three rows back. Karen's back down to the front row. And the count stays 2-2 to Ivan Luciano. 1-0 Hops looking for more. Runners at second and third. Nobody out. Top of the fourth inning. There's a line drive to right center. Everything's gone to right center, and everything's gotten down. Cunningham scores. Caldwell steaming right behind him. He's in there. A two-run single for Ivan Luciano. And the Hops are pouring it on. Three straight hits following a leadoff error. It's a 3-0 Hillsborough lead. All three hits going to right center field. Gerald Neen at the plate now. He squares to bunt, takes a pitch upstairs. That was ruled a wild pitch by Aiden Mays, so those last two runs are earned. One-oh offering, fouled back into the left by Neen. Neen. A little swinging bunt out in front of home plate, thrown out by the catcher Espinal for the final out of the second inning. May retired the first eight to face him. But he's allowed four consecutive runners to reach base here in the fourth inning. Change taken low. And the count's 2-1. Runner goes, pitch popped up, shallow left. Hoppy playing deeper this time, has to come way in. Actually, that's Clayton Gray in left field. And he makes the catch for the first out as Luciano scampers back to second base. Three in, one on, one out. And the batter's the third baseman, Wallace Clark. Well, folks, if your internet's moving slower than a visit to the pitcher's mound, it's time to make a switch. Ziply Fiber starts as low as $35 a month, a Grand Slam deal. 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Sign up today. Clark lays off a fastball outside. Wallace grounded out to second base in his first trip to the plate. Tulsa, Oklahoma native facing the righty from Albuquerque, Aiden May, swing and a foul back. Clark, a pinch hitter for Team Great Britain during the World Baseball Classic prior to the season. Hammered to right field, way back there toward the Coors Light caboose, and gone. See you on the other side. Wallace Clark, a two-run home run, and it's another big inning for the Hillsboro Hops. They've put up another five spot. 5-0 Hillsboro, you know it. Fourth, make it the fifth home run of the year. RBI's 23 and 24 for Wallace Clark. Well, it just took one turn for the order for the Hops to sort out Aiden May tonight, apparently. Blaine Beatty, the pitching coach, on his way out to the mound. Clark coming off a 1-for-11 week against Eugene. Good to see him getting a chance to swing the bat on multiple nights and taking advantage of the opportunity. Optius De La Cruz due up next. Still looking for his first Hops hit. 0-for-6 with a walk, 4 strikeouts in 3 games against the Eugene Emeralds last week. Made his Hops debut in the opening game of the series and left the game with an injury after striking out twice. He's only played in 2 games since. Tall right-handed hitter. Fastball inside, ball one. De La Cruz from La Romana in the Dominican. Fifth pro season. 252 hitter at Visalia. He hit 11 home runs, 51 RBI for the Rawhide. 86 games at low A. Strike call. 1-1 to Optius De La Cruz. 4 hits and an error. 5 runs for the Hops. Check swing. That's in there for a strike. Bullpen already getting busy for the Tribe. A left-hander up. Tribe Benz actually pitched pretty well in the first 2 games of this series. That's been a sore spot for them. Foul back into the seats by De La Cruz. Still 1-2. Albert Pacheco, a former Spokane starter, beginning to warm up in the pen. 1-2, that's taken low. Pacheco had been at Hartford in Double-A and was just activated and reassigned to Spokane. May ready with a 2-2 pitch. Optius De La Cruz got him swinging. His third strikeout. 2 outs of the inning. And the batter is Diosfran Cabeza. Cabeza had the first Hops hit. Hops field sharp single to left. With 1 out in the third inning. Former switch hitter, he's batting left-handed full-time now. Swings and misses, took a big cut at that first pitch from May. Just a few degrees warmer here at Spokane than it is back home tonight. Altogether, not unpleasant out here. Fastball fouled back by Cabeza. 0-2. He's the eighth man to come to the plate this inning. It started with an error at first base on a Jackie Josefa ground ball to Tanner Thatch. Three straight singles followed. One out later, a two-run home run by Wallace Clark. Base is clear now. The count 1-2 with two down. Cabeza has not gone deep this year in limited advance. 240 hitter, seven runs batted in. 1-2 pitch. And that is fouled. Looks like got a piece of the home plate umpire, Robert Bonet. Nick Saxton in the field tonight. You're going to get these guys some light blue umpire gears. They don't have to wear black on these hot summer days in Eastern Washington. Foul to the plate by Cabeza. And he stays alive 1-2. A five-run fourth inning for the Hops to break a scoreless deadlock. 5-2, the Hops' margin of victory yesterday. They led throughout that game, scoring early and never trailing. May rocks and deals 1-2, and that's stroke to center field. Sliding catch by Robert Collage. For Rob, the Osfront Cabeza of a base hit. But the Hops do damage in the fourth inning. Five runs on four base hits, one error, and nobody left on the bases. Through three and a half innings, it's now the Hops 5 and the Spokane Indians nothing on the Hops Broadcast Network.
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1: 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And we got a new pitcher. Mason Marriott's work is done. He faced the minimum. Over three innings, two strikeouts, one hit, no walks. John West takes over and inherits a five-run lead. 5-0 Hillsborough after a five spot in the top half of the fourth inning. And the big right-hander from Shrewsbury, Mass, facing the top of the Vancouver order. One ball, one strike, the count to Tommy Hoppe's, the only base runner so far for the Indians. It sends a foul grounder up the first lane, baseline. Apparently broke his bat. He's taking a long walk back to the Spokane dugout to get a new stick of lumber. Are you thirsty? 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
2: Coming,
1: yeah, I'm sucking down the beverages here tonight. I've already downed a bottle of water, working on my tanker of Arnold Palmer. That's all it is, I swear. I've been hunkered down in the hotel room the whole time out here. I'm avoiding the foul air. Looper down the left field line, just a few feet foul into the Spokane bullpen. And the count remains 1-2. I got lots of work to do. We got lots of lineup turnover in our league right now with the recent draft and the trade deadline. We haven't seen Tri-City since June. Seth's had those last two road trips, so I'm going to see a brand new ball club next week. Of course, we got college football season opener next weekend. Grounder pulled to the right side, backhanded by Cabeza at first, tosses over to West covering, and that's one out. West fields his position well. Big guy, looks like a football tight end or a basketball power forward. He's had a couple of rough outings recently. If he can get things sorted out, we may see more of John West again next year. Every appearance as a pro has come with the Hops, starting at the beginning of last year. Primarily has been a starter, now pitching bulk relief innings. It's Roynier Hernandez, and the first pitch gets in for a strike. And the new era of Portland State football begins a week from Saturday as they actually jump right into Big Sky Conference play. Swing and a foul at the plate, no balls, two strikes. They take on UC Davis at Hillsborough Stadium. So I got a lot of homework to do between now and then. Two seasons overlapping. Backdoor breaking ball. Oh, mercy. Popping out of the crowd. Yvonne Luciano thought he had a strike. So did I. No call from Robert Bonet, who's got a small strike zone. And the count's a ball and two strikes. Hernandez, a tough out up there, laces one foul on the left side. Hernandez flied out to deep right in his first trip to the plate. Swung at the second pitch he saw. Now the count 1-2. One out, nobody on base. Bottom of the fourth, Hops leading 5-0. West will try and pitch out this game if he can. Comes after him and gets a pop-up. Should be playable in foul ground, third base side. Still on the grass. Wallace Clark makes the catch for the out. Yeah, new era at PSU, brand new head coach Chris Fisk, who came over from Division II Central Washington. Had a lot of success. And a whole new coaching staff for the Vikings. The good news is

0: They have most of their offensive skill players remaining and a couple of key offensive linemen as well. So despite the coaching change and just the nature of college football these days, particularly as an FCS school or a lower major, that's good news. And a grounder hit to shortstop. This is good news, too. An easy inning for John West as he retires the side in order. Two ground outs and a pop foul. We've played four. It's the Hops 5, the Indians nothing, and the Hops Broadcast Network.
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0: Pitching change for Spokane. Left-hander Albert Pacheco takes over on the hill for righty Aiden May. May touched up for five runs in the fourth inning. Five hits, five runs, four earned. Struck out three, no walks. Over four innings pitched. Five-run inning capped by a two-run Wallace Clark home run. And the Hops lead at 5-0. In the top of the order, J.D. Dix, Jackie Josefa, and Kasem Cunningham. Dix has flied out to center and to left. Four times on base last night, went 2-for-3 with a double. And a couple of walks, also stole two bases and scored twice. First pitch is away for a ball. Tuesday night, a 3-for-5 effort from Dix, including another double. And drove in three. Batting right-handed now against the southpaw Pacheco. Fastball gets in there for a strike, 1-1. So Pacheco had been at Double-A Hartford. Slider, making a cutter cut on and missed. One ball, two strikes. Previously a Spokane starter last year, Pacheco. Breaking ball, low, ball two, 2-2. He throws a four-seamer, slider and a change. Fastball 97, top end. Opposite field shot by Dix is deep to the wall, reaching at the fence, unable to get it is Bernard. It caroms way off the fence. Dix long strides around third. Bernard slips and falls while picking up the baseball. They just now get it back to the infield. Mark Reed, I don't know if he initially saw that or not, had the stop sign up for J.D. Dix. He'll be limited to a triple. Yeah, that was not played very well out there by Derek Bernard. He got close to the wall. And when he couldn't get a glove on it, it caromed far away from him. By the time he tracked it down and reached down to get it, his feet gave way in the outfield. So Dix easily able to get into third. And he extends his hitting streak to 8 games. That is his second triple and 7th extra base hit during the hit streak. And the Hops are in business right away in the 5th inning with Jackie Josefa at the plate looking at strike one.
8: Thank you.
0: Pacheco from Santo Domingo in the Dominican. Check swing on a pitch up and in. And takes ball one. Prior to his promotion to Hartford last year, he went 7-9 for the Indians. Foul back to the left by Jose for 1-2. 113 innings. Gave up 134 hits, which led the club. He struck out just 89 batters in those 113 innings and walked 58. 6.53 ERA. Wild pitch and no chance for Espinoz. It bounces to the opposite batter's box, more than halfway up the backstop netting. J.D. Dix gets home easily, and he's walking a little uneasily as he goes back to the dugout. So we'll keep an eye on J.D. Dix. That'll be a wild pitch to score the Hops' sixth run. It's 6-0 Hillsboro. Two balls, two strikes. The count to Jacque Josefa. Breaking ball low. Three balls and two strikes. Pacheco, a lefty who throws pretty hard. He gets a lot of natural movement. And unable to spot that changeup. It just missed outside. That's a 91-mile-per-hour changeup from a southpaw. So he's got good stuff, but the numbers haven't really backed it up so far. But Rocky saw enough to send her to AA last year. With a batter aboard, nobody out, here's Cason Cunningham. He's 1-for-2. And takes a fastball for a strike. Hops having a very productive series offensively. Already 6 runs on 6 hits. Meanwhile, Messrs. Marriott and West have limited the Indians to a single. That was to lead off the game. They have faced the minimum number of batters through 4 innings. Marriott the first three. John West a 1-2-3 fourth inning. Before the 1-1 pitch, a pick-off throw to first, and that one nearly got away from Tanner Thatch. Had to come off the bag and pick it up off the ground. Hops said the runners moving a lot in that fourth inning. Let's see what they do here with a good contact hitter at the plate. There goes Josefa, pretty good jump, and he'll be in there with a head-first slide. Pretty good throw from Espinal, but a better jump from the speedy Josefa, and he beats the throw. Two balls and a strike. The count to Cunningham. Cason lined out to short in the first inning and singled to right field on a hit and run in the fourth. Espinal out to the mound for a quick chat with Pacheco. Pats him on the hind end before he returns to his position. Home plate umpire Robert Bonnet signaling the trip to the mound, up to the press box, into the Spokane dugout. Two balls, one strike to the 20-year-old shortstop. And that pitch paints the black on the outside corner. 2-2. 6-0 Hillsboro. And a chance for more with a runner in scoring position, nobody out in the fifth. Fastball low and outside off the glove of Espinal. But Josefa will stay at second base. Two pitch, low ball four, back-to-back walks after a leadoff triple. So Pacheco running into instant trouble here. And pitching coach Blaine Beatty making another trip out to the mound. Pacheco, I think he's a little steamed with a couple of the ball strike calls. He's kind of stalking back towards second base, kind of in his own world right now. Just slammed the rosin bag down. Back of the mound as he chats with the catcher Espinal and the pitching coach Beatty. Let's see if there's any words exchanged. with Robert Bonet as he comes out to the mound. Nothing from anybody that we could see. It's already the number of trips out to the mound for Beatty so far. Now Slade Caldwell up with two on. He singled in a run in the fourth inning to extend his hitting streak to six games. Now six for his last 21 with three runs batted in. That was his 32nd RBI of the season. Pacheco drops a sinker in there at 91 for a strike. Slade Cunningham still ranked in the Diamondbacks' top 30 prospects, but he's taken a long fall. Runners go, pitch outside, throw to third, nearly got away, and they're both safe. Hedges kept that from going into left field. Josefa in with a head first slide. Cunningham takes second on a double steal. Back-to-back two steal games for Jackie Josefa. Well, I guess we have our answer about the Hops' approach on the bases with Alan Espinal behind the plate. 0-2 pitch to Caldwell, blooper to left. That's going to get down inside the line by about an inch or two. And two runs will score. Caldwell in sliding at second base with a two-run double. And the Hops are up 8-0. Three RBIs on two hits for Slade Caldwell. And they have silenced this crowd. The Hops playing in front of over 5,300 at Avista Stadium last night. I don't know if we have as big a crowd tonight, but they have had nothing to cheer about so far. And again, nobody out. So the Hops began the fourth inning with four consecutive base runners. They do the same in the fifth, this time without the benefit of an error. Now, wait a minute now. They hold the phone. They've sent everybody back. Apparently, it was a foul ball. Well, how about that? Look fair with the naked eye, but batters have got back to their bases, and Slade Caldwell's back at home plate, and he looks at ball one. Wouldn't that be funny if he hit it out of here? Fastball low and outside. Two balls, two strikes. Well, it didn't occur to me that that could have been a foul ball. Sure looked fair. Grounder pulled to the right side. Base hit for Slade. He'll have to settle for an RBI single as Cunningham will stop at third base. So Josefa scores. Two RBIs for Caldwell. And it's a 7-0 Hops lead. A little delayed gratification here. Well, that'll just give Ivan Luciano a chance for multiple RBIs. He drove in two with a base hit, a bloop to right center in the fourth inning. Seven runs on seven hits for Hillsborough. Nobody out in the fifth. Runners at the corners. Pick on throw to first by Pacheco. And look alive here with runners at first and third. Nobody out, I doubt you'd send them both. Let Luciano swing the bat. Slade Caldwell could be running early in the count. Pacheco is a left-hander. And line drive back up the middle, a base hit. So, yep, delayed gratification is all it is. Caldwell will get to third. It's an RBI single for Ivan Luciano. And the route continues. Now it's 8-0 Hillsborough. And instead, the man with three RBIs is the 19-year-old catcher Luciano. Gerald Neen looking to join the hit parade. He's 0-2. Fastball tied him up inside, and the ball hit the bat and ended up in the glove of the catcher Espinal, 0-1. Neen flied out to shallow left, tapped out in front of the plate. Only two, 22 hops have not been on base already. We're only in the fifth inning. Breaking ball, low and outside, 1-1. Now, Hops doing what they have to do offensively, for sure, to try and make a last-ditch charge into playoff contention. 1-1 offering. Called strike in the inside corner. Pitching and defense let them down on Tuesday night as they led 10-2 in the sixth inning of that one. Largest lead they've ever given up. Chopper hit towards second. This should end the inning. Hinderleiter steps on the bag, throws to Thatch. I beg your pardon. That's only the first two outs. But that will bring home yet another run. Slade Caldwell scores on the twin killer. 9-0 Hillsborough. No RBI for Gerald Dean. Wallace Clark, seventh man up, batting right-handed now. Strike called. He homered from the left-hand side. A two-run shot for the last of five runs scored against Aiden May in the fourth inning. May out after four, and now Pacheco has surrendered four runs here in the fifth. Bases are clear now with two outs. 0-2 of the count to Clark. Backdoor breaking pitch stays outside. Elsewhere in the league tonight, Vancouver and Eugene knotted up at four. They're in the bottom of the fourth inning at PK Park. Breaking ball got him swinging, and that will end the inning. But not until the Hops tack on three more hits and four more runs. Nobody left on base. We're halfway home. All Hops, 9-0 on the Hops Broadcast Network.
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0: Well, the Hops have just about sealed the deal on this one already. A 9-0 lead as we head to the bottom of the fifth inning. And John West begins his second inning of work. He retired all three to face him in the fourth inning after Mason Marriott retired eight straight to close out his three-inning start after giving up a leadoff base hit to Tommy Hopfe. Cleanup hitter Tanner Thatch at the plate takes a first pitch strike from the former Boston College Eagle. John West, 6'8", 265 pounds, 24 years old. Ground ball, diving stop at first by Cabeza from his knees. Throws to West for the out. You know it, baby. Dios Fran Cabeza. Attaboy hit. What a play at first base. And West, as reliable as they come on the mound, fielding his position. Right there in position to make the play, covering the bag. Beautifully done. One away in the Indians' fifth inning. And here's the left fielder, Clayton Gray, who actually swung the bat in the second inning, grounding out to the second baseman, J.D. Dix. So he walked four times on Tuesday, saw 22 pitches in that game, and swung the bat only twice. Early swing here, and it's a routine grounder to Dix at second base. Low throw, but he gets it. Two times Gray has grounded out to second. Yeah, the only two times he swung the bat were to foul off a couple of two-strike pitches in his first trip to the plate. And he ended up walking four times and scoring three runs, and those were not insignificant plays in a game in which the Indians came back from 10-2 down. Robert Kalas to the plate now. First pitch up and in, ball one. West has thrown strike one to four of the first six batters to face him. Command has been an issue at times for Westy this year. And like I say, he's had some rough outings. And he was, you know, we say this game is about sealed. I'd say let's get through the fifth inning before we really start to relax. Fastball in there for a strike. West on the mound when the Hops blew a late six-run lead against Everett earlier this year in a 9-8 loss. Rocket shot past the glove of the shortstop Cunningham in the left field. And Robert Kalas continues to murder the baseball this week. Everything's been smoked. One-on-one down for the right fielder, Derek Bernard. For West, this is his 23rd appearance. He last worked Saturday at Tri-City and had a solid outing. Three hits over three innings, one run. He struck out one and walked one. But the outing before that was a disaster as the Hops led Everett 8-2 going into the eighth inning. He gave up eight hits, seven runs, five earned, and took the loss on that night as Everett won 9-8. Slider just missed. A little bit inside to Roynie Hernandez. Two balls, one strike to count. I beg your pardon, to Derek Bernard. Innings for West this year. 79 hits, 63 strikeouts, 47 walks. That's tied for eighth in the league. Tied with his teammate, Rio Britton, in fact. His ERA, 4.96. Foul back to the screen by Bernard. Counts even 2-2. West, a lot of walks, a lot of hit batters. He's hit 10 batters this year, including three in a game back on May 1st at Vancouver. So he's been wild at times. 2-2. Grounded foul on the third base side. West pitched 4 years at Boston College, earned 13 All-ACC honors. In his draft year, selected the 12th round by the Diamondbacks, made his pro debut last year on April 5th against the Eugene Emeralds. Pitch inside. Ball three, 3-2. Gave up a home run to James Tibbs III in that game. Tibbs traded during the season. He's now one of the minor league leaders in RBIs. Runner goes, pitch swung on and missed. That'll end the inning. So the Indians get their second base runner, but Robert Kalas stranded at first after a two-out single. We've completed five. It's a 9-0 Hillsboro lead on the Hops Broadcast Network.
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1: Now a 5-run hot fourth, followed by a 4-run fifth. They lead 9-0 as we head to the sixth inning. Matt Rickard here at Avista Stadium in Spokane Valley. Brendan Slaughter, our studio engineer tonight. Obdias De La Cruz steps to the plate, looking to join the Hops hit parade. He's 0-for-2, robbed of a base hit by Roynir Hernandez on a fine play at second base. Then he struck out in the fourth inning. Both those at-bats against starter Aiden May, who was out of the game after four. And now it's the lefty Albert Pacheco. First pitch swung on and missed, strike one. Pacheco with a changeup that is low. Ball one, 1-1. Pacheco, 6'1", 180-pound lefty. 23 years old. He'll turn 24 right around Thanksgiving. Two balls and a strike to count. Pacheco making his 2026 Spokane debut tonight. Chopper hit up the third baseline foul. Two balls, two strikes. May, five hits, five runs, four earned over his four innings. Struck out three without a walk. De La Cruz lays off the slider, diving down it in. And the count's 3-2. Yosfran Cabeza on deck, and then J.D. Dix. Both Dix and Slade Caldwell have extended hitting streaks. Caldwell 2-for-3 with a couple of runs batted in. Line drive to short. Snare by Jacob Hinderleiter. One away for the Hops. Pacheco's worked mostly out of the pen this year. This is his 21st appearance. At Hartford, 9 appearances, 2 starts, and he got knocked around. 24 hits over 17 and 2/3 innings. 7 left the yard. ERA of 13.75. Spent some time on the development list, couple of weeks, in fact. He was placed on the DL on August 5th. One 1-1 pitch, waved at and missed. Yosfran Cabeza at the plate. 1-for-2. A line single to the left. A hard hit ball to center for an out. And a fabulous diving stop at first base on defense. 1-2. Breaking ball. Popped up foul. Backing out of play. Pacheco, just today, assigned to Spokane from the development list. And makes his first Indians appearance. He had been on the roster briefly earlier in the year, but didn't pitch. Just a administrative move. Breaking ball, low. 2-2. But he did pitch for the Indians. All of 2020, well, not all of 2025, but in 2025. Well, in fact, he did pitch for only one team in 2025. 7-9, 29 appearances, 21 starts for the Tribe. Also finished off 2024 in the Northwest League after spending much of the season at Low A Fresno. Pitch foul back and out of play by Cabeza, battling with a 3-2 count. Pacheco debuted back in 2021 and made steady progression from the Dominican Summer League to the complex level the next year. There's another well-struck ball slicing toward the gap in left center. It's down for a base hit. Yosran Cabeza with a two-hit game. One on, one out for the Hops. Nine hits for Hillsborough. One away from a third consecutive double-digit hit total. And, yep, I said we'll keep an eye on J.D. Dix. He is departing the game. We got a pinch hitter, Adrian Rodriguez, up there to hit for Dix. On that triple, or shortly after that triple, he was not exactly at full speed going into third base. There was a potential for an inside-the-park home run on that play. But he wasn't moving well when he got to third, and certainly wasn't moving well as he walked back to the dugout. After he scored on a wild pitch, didn't exactly sprint home on that play, and then had an uneasy gait on his way back to the dugout. So he's giving way to the pinch-hitting Adrian Rodriguez with one on and one out in the sixth inning. Well, that's just a shame because he's on a tear right now and had been struggling. Rodriguez, the Puerto Rico native, takes a pitch outside. The Dominican Pacheco deals, and it bounces up to home plate, ball two. So Dix with the triple and a run scored, extending his hit streak to eight games. 13 for his last 32 at the plate. But now Adrian Rodriguez takes over at second. 2-0 pitch, taken all the way in there for a strike. Both players, or both teams, losing players to injury in this game. High fly ball hit the opposite way and deep. Back toward the fence goes Bernard, and right in front of the caboose makes the catch for the out. Just a few feet away from leaving the yard for Adrian Rodriguez. Second out of the inning, Gaki Osefa steps to the plate. Now cheering on the Hops reminds us how meaningful it is to feel at home in our community. 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Nine nothing Hillsborough, runner at first, two down. Josefa looking to extend his hitting streak. He's hitting five straight, four multi-hit games. He has been on base twice. Walking an error, two steals, two runs scored. 1-0 pitch, way inside, 2-0. Josefa's longest hit streak with the Hops was six games. That happened in July. He actually kept the hit streak alive during a brief assignment at Double A Amarillo. Played in two games for the Sod Poodles and went 3-for-6 at the plate. Three-0 pitch and a strike off. Pacheco tagged for four runs on three hits and a pair of walks in his first inning of work. Trying to escape the sixth inning unscathed. A blooper to left. Could end up in the triangle, but no. Run down by Clayton Gray for the final out of the inning. No runs to hit, no errors, a runner left. And to the bottom of the sixth, it's still the Hops 9, the Indians nothing. The Hops Broadcast Network.
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1: Right-hander John West with a comfortable nine-run pillow to rest on. He'll be the pitcher of record tonight. And he's allowed one single over his two innings of work. When West is pitching well, he's getting a lot of ground ball outs, and that's been the case so far. His first pitch to Alan Espinal in there for a strike. Looks like we'll have a new pitcher for Spokane in the seventh inning. And left-hander Griff Hughes beginning to warm up. Ground ball, chopped foul outside of third. No balls, two strikes. Espinal flied out to left in his only at bat. Again, starter Mason Maria. Cops will send Kyle Ayers to the hill tomorrow night against Jordy Vargas in game four of the series. Pitch inside as Espinal spins away from ball one. One-two pitch. Strike three called. Slider started out inside, broke over the plate. And that's the second strikeout for John West. One away in the Indians' sixth inning. Well, nothing brings people together like a day at the ballpark, something that connects us all. At Unitas Community Credit Union, they know that what connects us unites us. They're focused on inclusive financial solutions for everyone, no matter your situation. Come find out why they say there is more that unites us. You, us, unite us. Jacob Hinderleiter getting some action at shortstop tonight. Not a usual position for him. He's played first base. He's played corner outfield. Designated hitter in the second game of the series. And he quickly falls behind in the count. No balls and two strikes. John West ready with the 0-2 offering. It's lifted down the line and right, and it's off the wall on the fly. Ricochets past Jackie Josefa. And in at second base with a double, Jacob Hinderleiter. Spokane's first runner in scoring position on their third hit of the night. And it comes with one out in the sixth inning. Hinderleiter, undrafted out of Clemson University, native of Hawaii, from Kaneohe. And our thoughts to the folks on the Big Island. Our family just missed the big storm out there. We just missed not only a big storm, but the lava eruption of Kilauea. That was the disappointing part. We went out to visit the volcano and missed it by a couple of days. A beautiful drive down to the southern part of the island and up the western side. Had a meal at the southernmost restaurant in the United States. Fun trip. Saw some incredible sights on a boat trip. Swing and a miss. Tommy Hoppy at the plate. Saw a bunch of whales, a bunch of dolphins, some sharks. 0-1 pitch. Hopfe sends it in the air. Back into the seats off to the left. 0-2. First visit to the Big Island. You know what I like about the Big Island? Easy to get around. Not a lot of traffic. couple of the main drags in Kona. There's traffic and rush hour, but getting around the island itself, free and easy. Pitch inside, and it hits Hopfe. Third time he's been hit in the series. So Tommy Hoppy's aboard for the second time. John West plunks his 11th batter of the season. A couple of runners aboard with one out. As the Indians try to get on the board, trailing 9-0 in the sixth. Left-handed hitting Roynier Hernandez at the plate. He's 0-2. Strike in the inside corner. So, I've been, as I said, bunkered down in the hotel room so far this week, just buried in the laptop, but I've had the TV on, and I guess, I don't know if I still have MeTV on my home package. Grounder back to the mound. West has it, only played at first, runners advance, and Hernandez is out for the third time, 1-3. Down to second base goes Hoppe, and to third base, Hinderleiter. But I've watched a couple of Hawaii 5-0 reruns the last couple of days. So I was a little young when that show was initially on the air from 68 to 80. Pretty violent show, not something my parents would have allowed me to watch at that age. I do remember watching it at an aunt's house years ago and not really being into it as a kid. Fastball, inside a ball. I was into the medical shows. Emergency, that was my show. That's still one of my favorite shows. It was fun watching Hawaii 5-0. Now as an older person after visiting the island a couple of times. Pop up on the infield, should end the inning. Shortstop Casey Cunningham near the bag at second makes the catch. Now Spokane gets two runners aboard for the first time, but they leave him. A double, a hit batter. And at the end of six, 9-0 Hops. Hops Broadcast Network.
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1: Another pitching change for the Spokane Indians. Left-hander Griff Hughes takes over for Alberto Pacheco. Pacheco in his Indians 2026 debut. Two innings, four hits, four runs earned. Struck out one, walked two. All four runs coming in the fifth inning. That followed a five-run Hops fourth inning of starting pitcher Aiden May. They lead 9-0. Part of the order facing the lefty Hughes, starting with Casey Cunningham, the shortstop. He's been on twice with a hit and a walk, scored twice. And the first pitch is a called strike. Cunningham, Caldwell, and Luciano coming to the plate against the southpaw out of Carson Newman University. Breaking ball, strike called 0-2. Hughes signed out of the independent ranks. He was with the Evansville Otters. Pitched for them three different seasons. Breaking ball, and he got Cunningham to fish for it. A three-pitch strikeout. Down he goes. One away. Evansville in the
6: Frontier League. He actually began this year at Evansville and was part of a combined no-hitter. He threw six no-hit innings, striking out eight in his only appearance for Evansville this year. Earning Frontier League Pitcher of the Week honors. He'd previously been signed out of the league by the Toronto Blue Jays, but spent just one season in the Toronto system. Got up to low A Dunedin, 11 total appearances. Then back to Evansville to start 2026, but one game in, he's back in affiliated ball. Swing and a miss by Slade Caldwell. One ball, two strikes the count to the Hop center fielder. Hughes makes his third Spokane appearance, second out of the bullpen. He worked 2 2/3 innings on Sunday at Everett. Breaking ball, wave and a miss. Back-to-back strikeouts, two down for the Hops. 18 total appearances for Griff Hughes. 3-1 record with four saves. Just nine walks in 53 and a third innings. 63 strikeouts. You can add two more to that total. 56 hits allowed. An ERA 3.21. And that is at three different levels of the organization. 12 appearances a start at Fresno. Four appearances, three starts at the complex. And now making his third Spokane appearance. He debuted with the Indians on August the 7th against Eugene, going 3 2/3 innings. Luciano at the plate, a one pitch, in the dirt for a ball. Ivan Luciano has driven in three of the Hops' nine runs, a two-run single in the fourth, RBI single up the middle in the fifth inning. Lefty hitting catcher against the southpaw Hughes. That's fouled back to the screen. Carson Newman's a Division II school. That's in Jefferson City, Tennessee, also known as Mossy Creek. His father, Sean, was a minor league catcher and now a college coach. Fastball low and outside. Two balls, two strikes. Hughes born in Cisco, Texas, where his father started the baseball program at Cisco College. He's currently the head coach at Pellissippi State Community College in Knox County in Tennessee. Foul back to the screen. The Hughes hometown of Carnes is in Knox County. It's near Knoxville, as you might have guessed. 2-2 pitch to Luciano, lifted in the air to deep center. Angling back on it is Colas. He's got plenty of room and makes the catch. A 1-2-3 inning for the first time since the second. Two strikeouts for Griff Hughes, and we've reached the stretch here at Avista Stadium. All Hops tonight, 9-0. Got it rolling in the fourth inning. They'd had only one base runner up to that point, but a leadoff error push, Aki Osefo aboard. Kason Cunningham followed with a single to right. Slade Caldwell with a hit-and-run single to right center field to plate Josefa. And that brought Ivan Luciano to the plate. There's a line drive to right center. Everything's gone to right center, and everything's gotten down. Cunningham scores. Caldwell steaming right behind him. He's in there. A two-run single for Ivan Luciano. And the Hops are pouring it on. Three straight hits following a leadoff error. It's a 3-0 Hillsborough lead. One out later, Wallace Clark was at the plate facing the former Oregon State Beaver right-hander, Hayden May. Hammered to right field, way back there toward the Coors Light caboose, and gone! See you on the other side. Wallace Clark, a two-run home run, and it's another big inning for the Hillsborough Hops. They've put up another five spot. 5-0 Hillsborough, you know it. Fourth, they make it the fifth home run of the year. RBI's 23 and 24 for Wallace Clark. Hobbs kept it rolling against a new pitcher in the fifth inning. Alberto Pacheco surrendered a leadoff triple to J.D. Dix. Dave hurt himself on the play. He would score on a wild pitch. Back-to-back walks for Jackie Osafe and Kasem Cunningham aboard. They pulled off a double steal. Slade Caldwell thought he'd driven in two with a double. Ruled a foul ball. Well, a couple pitchers later, he banged a single through the right side to plate Josefa. Two on base when Luciano came back to the plate. And line drive back up the middle of base hit. So, yeah, delayed gratification is all it is. Caldwell will get to third. It's an RBI single for Ivan Luciano. And the route continues. Now it's 8-0 Hillsboro. Now one more run would score on a double play grounder that brought Slade Caldwell home, and the Hops lead 9-0 as we return to live action at the bottom of the seventh inning. John West beginning his fourth inning of relief. A combined shutout so far, with he and Mason Marriott splitting the work. Marriott gave up just a lone single over the first three innings. He struck out two, no walks. West has surrendered two hits and hit a batter. And a routine grounder pulled to the right side by Tanner Thatch. Easy play for the new second baseman, Adrian Rodriguez. And there's one out in the seventh inning. Thatch 0-for-3. He is looking to extend a hit streak. He had a streak of five consecutive multi-hit games. And yesterday, but won 1-for-4 with an RBI. And so far tonight, 0-for-3. He could easily be 2-for-3. Line shot toward shortstop, snared by Kasem Cunningham, and a fabulous diving stop at first base by Diosfran Cabeza to rob him of a base hit, leading off the fifth inning. That's the defensive play of the game. Cabeza also with a pair of hits for the Hops. Clayton Gray, the left fielder at the plate, a weak bunt attempt, and he misses it. So he's in an 0-2 hole. Just one runner in scoring position so far for Spokane. That followed a one-out Jacob Hinderleiter double in the sixth inning. Tommy Hopfe was hit by a pitch. They'd get to second and third with two outs, but West got Ethan Hedges to pop out to end the threat. Now one out, nobody on to the seventh. Gray takes a pitch just off the plate outside. Two balls, two strikes. Shrewsbury, Massachusetts, John West's hometown, suburb of Worcester. Deep fly, left center field, back to the track goes Cunningham, and just shy of the fence makes the catch as he kicks up some dust on the warning track. Gray gives it a ride, but that's the second out of the inning. And it brings Robert Kalaz to the plate. Kalaz breaking out of a months-long slump. And it started at the end of last week against Everett. He had a home run on Saturday in his only at-bat. Also doubled against the Aqua Sox. Prior to Saturday, since June the 6th, he was hitting .121, 16 for 132 at the plate. Fourth-year pro, .215 season batting average. Good stop there by Luciano on a pitch down and away. And the count's a ball and two strikes. West looking for another 1-2-3 inning. Hops put up a bunch of them already. Breaking ball just a bit outside. Two balls, two strikes, the count. West, the fourth Boston College player to get drafted by the Diamondbacks. A couple of them have played at Hillsboro. Jacob Stevens back in 2018. Line drive to left and a running sliding catch by Yerald Neen. Ends the inning. Three up, three down. Five in a row retired by John West. And we've completed seven innings. It's 9-0 Hillsboro on the Hops Broadcast Network.
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2: 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All Hops tonight, 9-0. Just three hits for Spokane. Hops with nine hits. One home run, that off the bat of Wallace Clark. Five extra base hits last night. Tonight the Hops have a homer and a triple. A near double by Slade Caldwell. Rolled a foul ball. Just one extra base hit for the Indians. That was Jacob Hinderleiter's double off John West in the sixth inning. Their only scoring threat of the night. Third pitcher of the night, Griff Hughes on the mound, facing the left-handed hitting Gerald Neen to lead off the eighth inning. He jumps ahead in the count. No balls and two strikes. Neen's 0-for-3, grounded into a double play his last time up. And a swing and a miss at a breaking ball. Third strikeout for West, who's retired all four batters to face him. Wallace Clark, the batter. 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Or don't dial the 1. I don't think you need to dial the 1. Do you still need to? I can't remember the last time I dialed an 800 number, to be honest with you. Do you still need to dial the 1? I don't think so. 1-0 pitch. Swing and a foul. Caught by the catcher Alan Espinal. 1-1. Clark had a good series. On base twice last night with a run scored. Homered to drive in 2 in the fourth inning tonight. Hitting right-handed again. Homer came left-handed. Breaking ball inside. 2-1. Obvious De La Cruz to follow. Hops put Jose Alpurria on the injured list, sadly, before the beginning of this series. Dealing with a thumb sprain. Hard ground ball outside of third foul. He'd look good in a small window with Hillsboro. Also like the looks of the lefty reliever, Joe Areola. A recent addition to the roster. Seventh rounder out of Wake Forest last year. He's been mighty tough. I'm still getting some decent talent from down below. Fastball in there. Strike three called. Another strikeout for Griff Hughes. Five outs, four Ks, two down. The number two prospect now in the Diamondbacks organization is the recent number one draft pick, Ryder Helfrich, the catcher. Will we see him before the end of the year? He's gotten off to a great start down at Loewe Visalia. I don't know. I think we're set for catcher here for the time being. Breaking ball, misses low. Ball one to De La Cruz. Hopefully we see a draft pick or two. We've seen our first 2026 draft pick in this series. It's Lorenzo Carrier out of the University of Pittsburgh. Not a big prospect guy. He was a 14th round pick. Swing and a miss. Ball and a strike. Carrier made his pro debut in last night's game and doubled in his final at bat off Luke Craig as Spokane threatened in the ninth inning. The bases loaded with the tying run at first base when Craig got the final out on an Ethan Hedges ground out to shortstop. Sharp line drive into the seats, foul by De La Cruz. One ball, two strikes.

0: Griff Hughes quietening these Hops bats after two explosive innings in the fourth and the fifth. Breaking ball missed outside, 2-2. We're at number 37 on his white and red jersey. Pop up, high in the air, back into the right, and that'll carry into the seats. Always equate number 37 with Cuffs Cottle, Bill Cottle, the former Mariner reliever. In the, I guess that would have been the early 80s, right? Turn of the 80s? Not a lot of wins back then, but some real characters on those teams. Larry Anderson and Bill Cottle were quite the pair in the bullpen on that squad. Kyle was a good one. Came to the Mariners from the Cubs. Had a brief tenure where he shined. And a swing and a miss, the fastball high and away. Griff Hughes fans the side in the eighth inning. Six up, six down, five strikeouts since he came in. Through seven and a half, though, it's the Hops 9, the Indians nothing on the Hops Broadcast Network.
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0: Hillsboro Hops are proud to partner with Wild Roots Spirits, made with real fruit, crafted for easy sipping, whether you're at the game or celebrating after. Wild Roots, always true to the fruits. Well, this game going just according to plan. Hops are hoping that Mason Berriott could pitch efficiently. He got through three innings, allowing just one base runner and the minimum number of batters. John West is hung 4-0 since he came in. And a first pitch ground ball pulled to the right side, handled by Cabeza, underhands to West. Perfect timing again on that 3-1 play. One pitch, one down as Derek Bernard is retired. Now West did have that late blow up end of July where he gave up seven runs over the final two innings against Everett in a shocking home loss to the Aqua Sox, but a nine-run lead with one out in the eighth inning would look to be pretty secure at this point. Fastball, outside, ball one. And West has been dealing. No walks, one-hit batter. Just two hits allowed. And one runner to second base. Actually, two runners to second base. Indians had runners at second and third with two outs in the sixth inning. Grounder foul off the bat of Alan Espinal. One ball, one strike. 1.5 home series left. Get your tickets now. Tri-City Dust Devils coming to town next week. They're currently in fifth place in the second half standings. Hops still in the basement. They're two games back at Tri-City. 7.5 back of first place Eugene at 21-29. Deep foul fly, but that's back into the seats off the bat of the former Vandy catcher. One ball, two strikes, the count. One out, nobody on, bottom of the eighth inning. Hops 9, Spokane nothing. Eugene's up top. Don't worry about them. The team you're looking at is Everett. They've got a three-game advantage in the race for that second playoff spot. They lead Everett by 3. Vancouver 28-22. The Aqua Sox 25-25. Then Spokane, a half game back of Everett at 24-25. Breaking ball from West outside. The count now 3-2 to Alan Espino. Playoff unlikely, but we're still scoreboard watching. Check swing appeal. No, he didn't go. And there's the first walk from West. And the first walk for a Hops pitcher today. Comes with one out in the eighth inning. Jacob Hinderleiter to the plate. A double and a tapper back to the mound in his two previous trips. Two former ACC rivals here, West from Boston College, and Hinderleiter from Clemson University. West fires a strike in there on the first pitch. Here comes the 0-1. That's fouled back into the seats. Three hits for the Indians tonight. Tommy Hoppe on the first at bat of the game. Single to center. Then was doubled off. Fastball outside. 1-2. They got a two-out single from Robert Kalas off West in the fifth inning. And then a one-out double from Hinderleiter in the sixth. Vancouver and Eugene in a tight battle. It's now the Canadiens 6, the Emeralds 5, top of the 7th, as Hinderleiter fouls away a 1-2 pitch. Everett all over Tri-City in Pasco, 10-4 that score. They're in the bottom of the 5th at Giza Stadium. Here's the 1-2. Got him. Swing and a miss. Two down. And that's West's third strikeout. Brings Tommy Hoppe back to the plate for Spokane. Well, this season it's time to step up to the plate. Zipley Fiber brings you fast fiber internet starting at just $35 a month, because slow internet should never make it into your lineup. Fastball outside, ball one. Now, anybody who knows me knows I'm not particularly tech savvy. Fortunately, I have a wife who is a godsend. For whatever reason, my laptop will not connect to the Wi-Fi at the hotel. My other devices do. Don't know why. Things just seem to happen randomly with electronics in my presence with no explanation. I've got a mountain of evidence over the years that my wife, Julia, who I mentioned is tech-savvy, she's practically IT-qualified, and she would confirm that. Things that just don't make any logical sense. 3-0 pitch in there for a strike. I remember there was a movie years ago. It came out in the 80s, maybe the early 90s. Called Mr. North, and it was about a guy who had unusual amounts of static electricity emanating from his body, and it caused him no shortage of problems in his life, but also, I believe the story was that in his presence, people had various maladies go away. I've always meant to check out that movie. 3-2 pitch, down and in, ball four. Tommy Hoppe's aboard for the third time. A couple of walks this inning for John West. Two on and two out with Roynier Hernandez at the plate for Spokane. Deep hole to climb out of. They're down 9 runs. Here comes Mark Reed out of the dugout on the jog, which means he's got a short direct message, and he's going to have to put a crick in his neck to deliver it. Giving up a few inches to his pitcher. Well, we've seen that body language over the years. We know what it's about. Just a delightful guy, Mark Reed, really the whole staff here. And nice group of players, too. Just friendly, easygoing guys. And there's been a whole string of these guys in recent years. Just the whole vibe around the dugout has really changed in recent years. It's a lot more professional now. These guys are all business. Fastball in there for a strike. They're way more media savvy than the players of the past, who are either just clueless or paranoid or scornful. Ground ball to the second baseman. Two hopper. Rodriguez the short way to Cunningham at the bag. That forces out Hoppy and ends another Spokane threat. Another zero goes up on that brand new scoreboard out in right center field. Through eight innings, a dominant Hops performance tonight. 9-0 on the Hops Broadcast Network.
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0: 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Last chance for the Hops to add on. They have a 9-0 lead tonight. Yosfran Cabezas had a fine evening. He has put on a show at the bag at first. Couple of hits, one hard hit out. Facing left-hander Griff Hughes, who has been mowing down Hops since he came into the game. Swing and a foul at the plate. No balls, two strikes. Six batters, five of them down on strikes since Hughes took over for Alberto Pacheco to start the seventh inning. Aiden May went the first four. Hops got to him for five runs in the fourth. And then scored four more against Pacheco in the fifth inning to put this game away pretty early. Slow chopper at the first base. Was that a foul ball? Apparently not. Fielded by Tanner Thatch, who steps on the bag for the out. Again tomorrow night. We'll be on the air at 6:20. First pitch coming your way at 6:35. Kyle Ayers gets the start. Jordy Vargas will be on the hill for Spokane. Game four of the series. Fastball in on the hands. Hughes goes down in a heap trying to field the ball, but Roynier Hernandez backing him up. Fields the slow grounder near the bag at second and throws out Adrian Rodriguez for the second out of the inning. Rodriguez 0-for-2 since entering for the injured J.D. Dix, who apparently hurt himself running the bases on a triple in the fifth inning. stayed in the game and scored, but the next time his number came around, Rodriguez hit for him in the sixth inning. Breaking ball to Jackie Josefa. Last chance to extend his five-game hit streak. Breaking ball misses low and outside. He's been on with a walk and an error, stolen two bases, and scored two runs. Hops one hit away from reaching the double-digit hit total for the third time in three games in the series. Breaking ball misses low, ball two. 15 hits on Tuesday night and 10 runs. 19 times out of 20, that's going to be enough to win you a ball game. Not this time. Swing and a miss at a breaking ball, 2-1. And then last night, 11 more hits, just 5 runs. Not as many hits with runners in scoring position. Just enough. They got the pitching to take care of it. Kane Grice, another sharp outing, got the win. John West will get the win tonight. And a routine fly ball to left in the direction of Clayton Gray. He makes the catch for the second out. That's his third out, Roddy. So 1-2-3 go the Hops. Great outing for Griff Hughes. 9 up, 9 down, 5 strikeouts. Last chance for Spokane in the ninth. Hernandez, Hedges, Thatch coming up. It's 9-0 Hillsboro, the Hops Broadcast Network.
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0: right, time for the real Nate Savino to stand up. Nate Savino, the left-hander, takes over on the mound for the ninth inning in mop-up duty. And I frankly made a total fool of myself two nights ago thinking he was pitching when it was actually Rocco Reed giving up the game in the eighth inning to Spokane on Tuesday night. Hopefully nobody in the Savino family or friend group was listening in on that night. They were probably all watching the Bally Live sports feed. But Savino pitching tonight. And the first pitch, a strike on the outside corner to Ethan Hedges. Hedges has been kept quiet this series. He's 0 for 7. 0 for 3 tonight. He's put it in play three times. Left-hander out of University of Virginia. Third rounder, Savino. The breaking ball low. Ball one. Hedges, Thatch. And Dolly's the middle of that Spokane order, heart of the order, 3-4-5, swing and a miss. When we say heart of the order, that's generally 3-4-5. Sometimes you consider the number two hitter part of that. Middle of the order is 4-5-6. Out of the nine batters in a batting order. Fly ball out to center field. Slade Caldwell, just a few steps back into his right. He's got the catch for the on. So Hedges is 0 for 4. And Tanner Thatch, last chance to extend his hitting streak, which is 8 games. He drove in 4 runs on Tuesday night. His 2-run single in the 8th brought the Indians to within 1. And put the tying run at 3rd, which scored shortly thereafter on a wild pitch. Grounder right back to the mound, snared by Savino on the first pitch. And we're down to the final out. So Thatch and Hedges, a combined 0 for 8 in this one. A three-hit shutout. The Hops are one out away from nailing it down. And the batter will be Clayton Gray. Gray deciding that walking ain't all it's cracked up to be. He swung the bat tonight. He's put it in play three times. Two ground outs to second base. And a fly out to center. Lays off a breaking ball inside. Gray, an early injury replacement after Wilder Dolly's hurt himself on a diving catch at shortstop in the first inning. Breaking ball outside, 2 balls, no strikes. Savino making his 17th appearance of the year. Breaking ball, low and outside, 3-0. He began the year on the Hops roster. Went 4-2 with a 7.31 ERA in the first half of the season. Made one appearance in the second half. And it was a win at Everett. That pitch misses ball 4. 4-pitch walk, so Gray back to his old ways. 5th walk in 2 games of the series. He's on base with 2 outs. Robert Kalas, the batter. Savino, after that win at Everett on June 19th, was promoted to Amarillo. He had spent time there last year as well. 15 games with the Sod Poodles to close out 2025. A 10.24 ERA over those 15 games. This year, more effective. 9 appearances, 0-2 record, but a 4.5 ERA. But came back to Hillsboro for last week's series. Made an appearance on Saturday at Eugene. Gave up 2 hits and a run over 2 innings. And makes his second appearance since his return for the Hops this year. 4-2, 7.15 ERA in 17 games. Kalas, breaking ball inside. 2-1 the count. Kalas is 1-for-3. A strikeout, a fly out to left, and a single up the middle. Swing and a miss. 2 balls, 2 strikes. Indians down to their final strike. Derek Bernard waits on deck if Kalas can get aboard. Hops one strike away from back-to-back wins in the series. It's a pop-up down the line and right. It'll land untouched, just shy of the seats. No chance for Cabeza to get to it. Hops trying to gain some ground on the Vancouver Canadiens. 7 games back of the seas entering play tonight. And they're in a Donnybrook at Eugene. Anybody's game at this point. Bottom of the seventh. Well, they've added to their lead. It's 7-5. Breaking ball inside. Three balls, two strikes to Robert Kalas. Eugene out hitting Vancouver 12-7. But the Seas have a 7-5 lead. Eugene with two aboard, one out. Runner goes, swing, and a miss, and that'll do it. Kalas retired on strikes. Nate Savino puts the final nail in the Indians' coffin with a scoreless ninth inning. No runs, no hits, no errors. A runner left on base. It's a 9-0 shutout win for the Hillsboro Ops, and they go up 2-1 in the series, hoping Eugene can turn things around in the late innings against Vancouver. 9-0 Hops. We'll be back with a post-game recap following this timeout on the Hops Broadcast Network.
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0: Runner goes from first. That's looped to right center field. That's going to get down for a base hit. Oh, Cunningham did not read that well. He's not going to be able to get to third. However, Jackie Osefa scores. It's an RBI single for Slade Coldwell. And the Hops take a 1-0 lead. Cunningham stopped on his way to second base, not realizing that ball was going to drop. And with the loss of momentum in the arm of Bernard and Wright, he was unable to get to third base despite being off and running on the play. Well, it didn't occur to me that could have been a foul ball. Sure looked fair. Grounder pulled to the right side. Base hit for Slade. He'll have to settle for an RBI single as Cunningham will stop at third base. So Josefa scores. Two RBIs for Caldwell. And it's a 7-0 Hops lead. Yeah, the former first-round pick at a Valley View High School in Arkansas, batting in the cleanup spot for the Hops tonight. And Slade Caldwell delivers a couple of RBI hits, going 2-for-4 in the night. Also scored a pair of runs, and the Hops did all their damage in two innings tonight. A 5-run fourth, followed by a 4-run fifth inning, and they cruise to a 9-0 victory over the Indians here at Avista Stadium. Welcome back, Matt Rickard here, and it was Aiden May, the former Oregon State Beaver, getting the start for Spokane. He looked good over three innings, but the second turn through the order was the charm. A defensive miscue opened the door for a big Hops fourth inning when Tanner Thatch was unable to handle Jackie Osefa's chop grounder to the right side. He reached on the error. Jason Cunningham followed with a base hit, and then Slade Coldwell knocked home Josefa with a hit-and-run single to right. Yvonne Luciano followed with a two-run base hit. And then Wallace Clark capped the scoring with a two-run home run to right field. A five-run inning on four hits and an error. And the hits kept on coming in the fifth against left-hander Alberto Pacheco, starting with a leadoff J.D. Dix triple. Unfortunately, he got injured along the way. He would score on a wild pitch. A couple of walks. And then Slade Caldwell delivers his second RBI hit. Luciano with a grounder up the middle for a base hit to plate another run. And then Caldwell would come home on a double play ground ball off the bat of Gerald Neen. That would be it for the scoring. Pacheco pitched a scoreless sixth inning around a one-out single. And then Griff Hughes smothered the Hops over the final three innings, retiring all nine to face him, five on strikeouts. But Hops had more than enough because Mason Marriott, John West, and Nate Savino combined on a three-hit shutout. Marriott went the first three innings, giving up a leadoff single in the first inning to Tommy Hopfe. A double play from Ethan Hedges brought a quick end to that frame, and he would face the minimum number of batters with two strikeouts through his three innings. John West took over in the fourth, retired the side in that inning, got the first two outs in the fifth inning, helped by a fabulous defensive play by Diosfran Cabeza at first. Cabeza also had two hits tonight. Indians finally got another base runner on a two-out single up the middle by Robert Kalas, but West struck out Derek Bernard. Pitched out of a second and third jam in the sixth inning after a double and a hit batter. And then just three walks the rest of the way. Two from West in the eighth inning, but they did not score. Nate Savino walked Clayton Gray with two outs in the ninth, but struck out Robert Kalas to end the game. Just three hits for Spokane, no runs, an error, six left on base. And one night, after the Hobbs had trouble delivering with runners in scoring position, they got those hits in abundance tonight. Just two runners left on base, nine runs on nine hits, and zero errors for the Hillsborough Hops. The win will go to John West. Five innings, two hits, no runs, three strikeouts, two walks, one hit batter. He's now 5-9 on the season. The loss to Aiden May, his first decision for Spokane. He's 4-4 on the year after going 4-3 at Advanced A Beloit in the Miami Marlins system before a trade deadline deal brought him to the Rockies. Four innings, five hits, five runs, four earned, three strikeouts, and no walks for the former Beav. Game time, 2 hours and 20 minutes, about an hour shy of the game time of our last two affairs here. 3,841 in attendance at Avista Stadium. Only one home run, that was Wallace Clark, who hit his fifth off Aiden May in the fourth inning. So the Hops get contributions up and down the lineup tonight. Two-hit games from Caldwell, Luciano, and Cabeza. And they cruise to a 9-0 win to go to 22-29 in the second half, improving their overall record to 54-63. They now jump into fifth place in the overall standings. Spokane falls to the basement, 53-63. Their second half record now, 24 wins and 26 losses. Let's take one more check of the Northwest League scoreboard. Eugene has tied it. They had two runners on base, and they plated them to even the score as they're heading to the top of the eighth inning at PK Park. It is 7-7, Eugene against Vancouver. Hops obviously rooting for the Emeralds in that one. Top of the seventh inning in Pasco, it's still Everett 10 and Tri-City 4. Hope to be back with us tomorrow night for game four of the series. Kyle Ayers gets the start for the Hops against Jordy Vargas for the Indians. Pre-game airtime 6:20 with the first pitch coming at 6:35. Until then, thanks to Brendan Slaughter back in the studio engineering. I'm Matt Rickard, thanking you for joining us. We hope you enjoyed it. Your final score, the Hops shut out the Spokane Indians 9-0. Good night, everybody.
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5: Well, but he's going to pass your guy Oral.
6: Yeah, in the next two starts. Yeah. I like the, just really quick before you get to the NFL, this will serve as a nice bridge. I like the fact that at Bills practice the other day, DJ Moore picked the draft order for that one group. They had the names of the teams going, please come pick our draft order. And DJ Moore came over after he scored a touchdown and took the pens. Okay, first, second, third, fourth. It was pretty cool. I'm kind of done with, oh, here's the crazy punishment for someone coming in last. I feel like I've seen a million of those. I like the whole, oh, this is how we picked our draft order. It's like the new, like it used to be. Okay. I'll say it like this. It's kind of like now how the new thing is the gender reveal. Like there's a party for the gender reveal before you have the baby. And that's got, this is kind of like, oh, picking the draft order. We're having a celebrity do it. We're getting a player to do it. That's like the new, here's your punishment for coming in last in your fantasy football league. Okay. All right.
5: Yeah, I always thought the gender reveal thing, I mean, there are very few surprises in life. So if you not know.
6: The tie shirt, you listen to baseball highlights over there?
7: Trying to find a good one.
5: Oh, okay. Deep and it's not playable.
7: Right, yeah. Wait for the next rookie to hit 3 home runs.
6: I was like, I really, well, very nice tie shirt.
7: Thank you.
6: Very
5: nice. There you go.
6: He's not just knowledgeable about the Buss family.
5: No.
7: Two S's.
6: And I was
5: he's become self-realized. It's all over.
6: I was like, yeah, we should know because people, my family are asking, they want to buy stuff. And everything. Pam goes, I don't want to know. I said, okay. And I had to tell everybody, we're not going to find out. We're not going to find out. Because I said, it's good because I said, listen, if we find out before, it's like getting dual surprise. Like you get the surprise that you find out what sex it's going to be. And then when you actually have the baby, it's pretty surprising. Hey, here comes the baby. So I feel like we get too surprised. She goes, no, I don't want to know. I said, okay. All right. All right. We didn't find out. Not find out. I was like, all right. I had certain things I know. Okay. This is a conversation to come back to. We could circle back. Maybe it's the right time. This is one of those. Nope, not happening. Jason, you got it. Nope, nope, nope. You know what? You have her phone number. You text her. You text her. You text a seven-month pregnant woman and say, hey, how come you're not finding out? I want you to find out the sex of your baby. Hey, yeah, tell me how that goes. You tell me how that goes.
5: Yeah, no. Bad business, man. You don't go barking up that tree.
6: So meanwhile, in the NFL, the nightcap game right now, early in the third quarter, 49ers lead the Chargers 20-9. And the story of this game so far, you know, it's really cool because we talked about him a little bit last year, and now we get to do it again because with so much attention on the quarterback position, and we see the attention that guys like Drew Aller, Will Howard, Cade Klubnick, Carson Beck, what they're all getting. Ty Simpson. Hey, these guys are now buying time, and eventually they'll wind up starting, right? Because I firmly believe next year, depending on where teams finish, like Cade Klubnick will start for the Jets, and he'll start at some point this season, right? Will Howard and or Drew Aller will start likely next season. One of them will be the quarterback for the Steelers. Probably have some kind of training camp battle. Carson Beck will start for the Cardinals at some point. Ty Simpson will probably in 2 years start for the Rams. Stafford's got one more year on his contract. Maybe that's going to be it. But a guy that I'm glad to see because he is playing his way back into that conversation is Trey Lance. Trey Lance tonight for the Chargers. Again, this is the second preseason where he has flashed. He was really good last year in a couple of games. Tonight for the Chargers, 10 out of 16 for 73 yards. He also ran for 42 yards. He had a 37-yard scramble.
5: 37.
6: In a row. Where, honestly, that's the best play I've seen him make since he came into the league. It's the first time I've seen him make a play where I go, maybe he can start again. Maybe now I understand where the hype was about him. Like he went through a lot of hardships. He couldn't stay on the field. When they finally gave him the starting job, he got hurt, missed the whole season. They found Brock Purdy and he's bounced around the NFL for the past few years. But the last preseason was pretty good for him. This preseason so far is pretty good for him. He's 26 years old, right? He's as old as Sam Darnold, right? He's as old as Sam Darnold. Trey Lance in the next couple of years is going to get a shot starting somewhere in the NFL, just like these other guys are, where instead of a team drafting a guy in the fourth or fifth round and bring him along, he's going to play at some point because two guys play generally every year in the NFL. Trey Lance will end up somewhere where he's going to be able to battle for the number one job or be someone who we're going to see him at some point. Like Lance is playing his way back into the league's good graces. And look, he's not going anywhere with the Chargers, obviously, with Justin Herbert. And I expect Herbert to have his best year in probably 5 years with Mike McDaniel. I feel like that's exactly what they have needed. What he has needed is a quarterback guru to say, this is what we need you to do. Like Jim Harbaugh is a really good quarterback coach, but this is Mike McDaniel's specialty. This is, I'm giving you Herbert and let's get to the next level. So it's Herbert's job. Obviously, he's not going anywhere. But can another team I see say, yeah, we want to find a way to either wheedle our way towards making a deal for Trey Lance, or he hits free agency saying, I know there's going to be interest in me as a starter, because I feel like the league is coming back to, hey, maybe Trey Lance, it's time for his second act. Because I always thought he was going to get one, but he had to play well in short amounts of time to prove it. He can't just be a guy kicking around the league, because then you only get a chance if someone gets hurt, right? Sam Darnold was never any good after he left the Jets. He wasn't any good with the Jets. Wasn't any good when he left the Jets. Wasn't any good with the Panthers. Wasn't any good with the 49ers. Never got a chance. Only signed as a backup with the Vikings because they needed somebody with veteran experience to back up J.J. McCarthy. Now, he steps into the role, and all of a sudden it's, oh my goodness, but no one was knocking down the door to get Sam Darnold to come be their backup. Lance, at least, is going to have people interested in him, and within the next couple of years, he'll be a guy where and whatever team is going to be needing that kind of situation where, hey, he's young enough where he gets on the field, maybe he does something for us. He's a bridge quarterback. Maybe his career has kind of like a Jacoby Brissett sort of arc to it, where he starts a couple of places, eventually hits it big, has a big year, gets a nice big payday like Brissett got last year. But he's going to get his chance at some point in the next couple of years. I'm 100% on that.
5: Yeah, I think a year with McDaniel benefits him as well, right? We talk about what it could be for Justin Herbert. A lot of it is all just, can you keep your bookends healthy, right? Are Alt and Slater going to be there for the majority of the season? If so, you're feeling pretty good that you're going to be able to run out there. Now, you did have your center get injured, as and you can't blame the substation when someone falls on you, but it was 49ers adjacent. But all of that to say, you've got a roster that should compete for Lance. He's in a system. They don't want to see him necessarily on the field in the regular season, but not many guys get through a full 17 game unscathed, which means he may have an opportunity to show out and what he's learned and give you a game or two to keep the Chargers towards contention, which is the expectation of this season. But he's as old as Tyler Shuck. He's as old as a lot of these quarterbacks that took the extra year, the COVID years, all of that, that are just starting to get going. He had his opportunity in San Francisco, gets hurt, goes to Dallas. Well, Dak didn't get off the field, so you don't get any shots there. But again, you're around a pretty good offensive room to where you can glean some insights. Now you go to come to this next situation with the Chargers, and it's been a pretty good spot to get your education moved on. You're collecting a check, so you haven't taken any more bumps and bruises along the way. So we've seen Geno, we've seen Baker, we've seen Darnold, we've seen Brissett. Why not be number five? Oh, wait, I can't say that.
6: No, you can't. You got to say 4+1 or 6-1.
5: Okay.
6: That's where you have to go. Changing numbers,
5: me?
6: Changing everything.
5: Why not us?
6: Why not me? But I mean, because you think about how, and this is one thing I like about the NFL, is that they are coming back to, hey, older quarterbacks are fine, right? Like in an age in sports where in the NBA, the older a prospect is, the less chance they have to turn him into something. Major League Baseball, the same thing. But the NFL, when it comes to quarterbacks, it's, hey, we're okay with that, because generally quarterbacks stay healthy. They extend their prime. And, you know, certain guys, you take care of your body now with the way year-round training is, you can still play at a high level until you get close to your mid-30s. Now, some guys can go below past that and play well to their 40, but generally, instead of, hey, once you're 31, 32, that's kind of it. Now it's kind of, hey, 34, 35. And again, the guy's only 26. He's mobile. Again, you saw how fast he was on that run in the first half. Like, it's the first time I saw him and I said, he's getting back. Like, there's that special juice around him. That was why he was drafted number 3 overall.
5: Well, but that's the thing, right? We've had circumstances where he, Anthony Richardson, have been the most recent poster children for, why are we drafting a guy that's only got a handful of starts under their belt? Right? What do you have? 17, 18 college starts? Anthony Richardson.
6: I didn't think he had that many.
5: Yeah, I'm seeing a total of 17 at North Dakota State. Okay, so that's a season and a half, but it's still far below what you'd want, right? Or what the stated objectives are for most of these coaches, which means but just that notion, you want an older quarterback.
6: Yeah.
5: The way this works now, right? You want someone who's had 35, 40 starts, if possible, whether they're at one school or four. The way it works now, you want that. Yeah. And for Trey Lance, he got thrust in, got hurt, and never was able to win that job back.
6: Yeah. And, you know, and it's a hard decision because obviously teams see now, okay, we're not going to take a guy early that doesn't have the number of starts, right? Because of him, because of Anthony Richardson, he needed to stay and play more football, right? Josh Allen came from, but he played all 4 years. He played, had a lot of starts. So it's not just about the small school, but generally, like, you know, you're not going to see teams do that anymore, but I can't blame Trey Lance. The guy went third overall.
5: No.
6: When the NFL wants you, you go. You right. have to go.
5: No,
6: and they wanted him at that point. So, okay, he had to go.
5: Make the deal, go and get him, and make the big opportunity for him. But, yeah, look, I always like when a team decides they like a quarterback or they like a player and they take the big swing. If they miss, fine, but show some conviction.
6: Exit out about a Fresca exit. Swollen Dome, the Jason Smith Show with my best friend, Mike Harmon. We got more NFL on the way, but coming up next, a titanic NBA story from today. Did it upset the balance of power in one of the conferences? That's next. 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
8: 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And here's what you need to know.
9: In week two of the NFL's preseason, the Raiders took the lead in the final 14 seconds of the game on an 8-0 O'Connell rushing touchdown and defeated the Texans 22-20. Number one overall pick Fernando Mendoza played in the first half and was 8 of 15 for 86 yards and a pick six. It was all 49ers in their preseason game against the Chargers, coming out on top 41-17. And ESPN reports that 49ers tight end George Kittle is ahead of schedule in his recovery of his torn Achilles. He has a legitimate chance to play in the regular season opener in Australia against the Rams. In baseball, the Yankees outscored the Orioles 6-1, and manager Aaron Boone told reporters that Aaron Judge has been cleared to begin his hitting progression, while the Rangers shut out the Nationals 2-0. In the WNBA, the Wings topped the Fever 91-85. Paige Beckers, 13 points and 6 rebounds. Caitlin Clark, 10 points and 9 assists. I'm Monty Bolaños.
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0: Oh, yeah. Two pros and a cup of Joe here on Fox Sports Radio. Except there's a problem. There's no LeVar Arrington. There's no Brady Quinn. It's Jonas Knox taking you all the way up until 9 a.m. Eastern Time, 6 o'clock Pacific, live. 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And wherever you are making us a part of your Football Friday, we appreciate you doing so. By the way, if you're listening on the podcast, thank you. This is a three-hour extravaganza, and we are off and running here on this Friday morning. And you know what? Because it is a Football Friday, we got football to talk about. We got the NFL preseason in full swing. You had a couple of games last night. The Niners annihilating the L.A. Chargers. Almost just called them San Diego Chargers. I don't know when that's going to stop, but at some point it will. And then you had, you know, the Texans and the Raiders and everybody waiting to see, hey, well, what's this? What's Fernando Mendoza going to look like out there as the starting quarterback for the Las Vegas Raiders? And Fernando Mendoza goes out there and struggles a little bit, throws a pick six. And so the conversation becomes, all right, well, is he ready? Is he this? Is he that? And I've been on record. I think you should start him day one, like right out of the gates. Rip the Band-Aid off. Let's let it go. I know the logical option to this would be, look, he's going to be a rookie. He's got, you know, some growing pains. Like, let's just, you know, kind of take our time with this. Let's develop him so we're not running into the same issues that we've had in other situations where we've had a star quarterback or we've had a quarterback we drafted high and they struggled. And so I get all that. It makes all the sense of the world. Again, it's logical. Me personally, that fan base has waited long enough. They've been through a lot. Let the guy play. If he struggles, he struggles. And not everybody be so quick to be judgmental and throw him out the window and say, he can't play. Let's get rid of him. We've seen this happen before. Quarterbacks have struggled in their first year, and they figured it out afterwards. We've seen quarterbacks. Look, the guy last night for the Texans, C.J. Stroud. C.J. Stroud was great his first year, struggled since. So there's no universal math to this whole thing that's going to make it all work out. But Fernando Mendoza is a great guy. Like, he seems like a super nice dude. And he spoke following the pick six on ESPN, talking with Laura Rutledge, and gave a little shout out to the guys up in the booth, Joe Buck, Troy Aikman. Take a listen.
1: Okay, well, you nailed it. We'll go tell Kirk that you did a great job.
2: Thank you. Please do. Please do. And please tell Mr. Buck I say hello.
1: Oh, we love it. There you go. What about Mr. Aikman?
2: Oh, of course. I mean, he's a legend, you know. I think Mr. Buck needs some more love because, I mean, Mr. Aikman's already, you know.
1: Well said, Fernando. You nailed it.
2: Thank you. God bless.
1: Back to you guys.
3: See, there it is. Back to Mr. Buck. That's the stuff.
0: All right. I just want to be on record here. And I'm not trying to skew anybody into feeling the same way. But if for whatever reason Fernando Mendoza wants to rough it up a little bit, I'm personally not going to judge. Every interview we've heard, he's been great. So if for whatever reason, I don't know, you go on the news and you hear a tale about, hey, man, that Fernando, whew, boy, the strip really got the best of him. And you find out he's at Excalibur, you know, with an ottoman full of Penn State powder, couple of prosties hanging out in the room, cash everywhere. I'm not going to judge. I won't, personally. If you want to judge him, you could do that all you want. If you're walking down the strip and you see the guy throwing up over the railing into the Bellagio fountain because he just beer bonged a Four Locos and he was chain smoking for hours after a loss, I'm not going to judge the guy. I refuse to. Look, Vegas is going to get you one way or the other. You can walk in there with a plan and God says, excuse you. Open your eyes, buddy. The team stinks and you got danger everywhere. You can only hang out at Topgolf long enough before somebody walks by and you go, you know what? That's worth it. That right there is worth it. I've been to Vegas 1,000 times in my life, probably more than that. And let me tell you something. There's been trouble. I got kicked out of a casino. Yeah, it was Henderson. But point is, sometimes you go in with a plan and things change. And much like the Raiders have got this plan at quarterback that they want to execute, sometimes things are going to change. And I just want to be preemptive about this whole thing. And I want to be on Fernando's side. If for whatever reason, you know, you were, you know, sitting at a slot machine and somebody walks up to you and says cocktails, and they've got a little waiter tray, and they've got something else on that waiter tray that's not actually a cocktail. I'm not going to sit here and point fingers and criticize you, because you have laid the foundation for an eventual mistake. If something happens down the road, you've been nice enough this entire time. You've been solid enough this entire time. I think we should resist judgment and give the guy some grace on the field and off the field. So Fernando Mendoza, you may not be the starter week one. You might find yourself with a lot of time on your hands. I'm just letting you know, from me to you on this show, no judgment whatsoever. Two pros and a cup of Joe, Fox Sports Radio. No LeVar Arrington, no Brady Quinn. Jonas Knox with you here. That'll be Fernando. I'm telling you right now. Like that, it may as well be. If you could add a little Latin accent to that Brady Quinn drop, that'll be Fernando Mendoza somewhere on Fremont Street when somebody gets a hold of him. And it's okay. First time I went to Vegas, somebody told me, hey, man, where's your beer? Beer? I'm waiting until we get inside. Wait till you get inside. Excuse you? Look at that guy over there. Some fat slob walking around with a guitar strap over a Paris Hotel drink the size of an accordion. I'm like, okay, well, I guess this is just how we do it here. It's all right. It's fun. All right. Keanu Reeves. As we transition smoothly from that over to this, once had a quote where he said, listen, man, I'm at that stage in life where I stay out of arguments. Even if you say 1 + 1 = 5, you're right. Have fun. And I'm looking around college football, and I think I'm at that point. Because the latest, you know, Greg Sankey talking about, you know, the SEC commissioner talking about, well, you know, we don't think this is great for the sport and this wasn't the plan all along and blah, blah, blah, blah, blah. Daquan Wright, I don't know if you're familiar. He's a Cleveland Browns rookie. He's decided he's going to enter the transfer portal and go back. Because why wouldn't you? You're in the NFL now. Why wouldn't you go back? You got judges giving out free passes. You got extra years of eligibility. The whole thing is so preposterous that I'm at the point where I'm like, all right, okay, so whatever you want, sure. Yeah, but why not? Hey, Brady and LeVar aren't here. Who knows? Maybe they're enrolling. I don't know. Maybe LeVar heard the story at Penn State about all the snot sand flying around and was like, hey, listen. If that's the place to be, that's the place to be. I don't know. But I'm looking at all these stories about these guys in the NFL who are going back to college and thinking to myself, what? Who thinks this is right? Like, who out there anywhere thinks this is an okay thing? Well, a judge here and a judge there. Okay. All right. Let's trust the legal system to get things right. Ever heard of O.J. Simpson? I don't know. Feels like they might have swung and missed on that one. But here we are, where you've got players. A guy had 2 sacks in a preseason game over the weekend and may find himself playing on a college campus in 2 weeks. What the F? None of it makes sense. None of it. And the more that these stories come out, and it's been brewing and brewing and brewing. And look, the COVID year set everything back. You know, and again, I'm not sure because it was a while ago. It was 6 years ago. I'm not sure if anybody's familiar. There was this thing called COVID. Like people were like, you know, sanitizing a bag of chips when they brought it home. There was one ply of toilet paper. People were getting in fist fights over. And I did the whole thing. It was madness. But if you weren't there for that, whatever. But like ever since then, there's just been like these extra years and extra this and extra. And look, a lot of people got screwed over. High school players got screwed over. College players got screwed over. I totally get it. A lot of people got screwed over. But the idea that we're now at the point to where you can just go and legally have the option to get back to college after you've already played NFL games, preseason or not. Preseason or not, is insane. And it's almost as if, all right, we're just doing this. And so I'm with Keanu Reeves here. I'm at the point where I'm looking around going, all right, you say 1 + 1 = 5. Cool. Whatever you got. Anybody else who ever played college football who's got any eligibility left, come on down. Like anybody. Find a judge, find somebody somewhere to give you some option that gets you back into the college ranks, and let's just do it. Who cares that you got, you know, players that are coming back that could be 24, 25 years old and they're playing against 18-year-olds? Who cares? Who cares? Well, they're all at the college level. Okay. It's a 7-year difference. Kind of significant and probably shouldn't happen. But here we are. And everybody's rallying around it. So if you want the circus to end in college football anytime soon, apparently it's not going anywhere. And these things are just going to become the norm as we transpire and get ready for the season. Jonas Knox, Two Pros and a Cup of Joe here on Fox Sports Radio, brought to you by LifeLock. 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All right, so we're going to have some fun here on the show. Coming up later on this hour, we do have another edition of In Case You Missed It. We've also got another spin of Ray Ray's Roulette coming up in hour two of the program. We've got the leftovers. All of it is yours here on this 3-hour extravaganza. Up next, though, somebody's seat in the NFL gets a little bit hotter every time this guy talks. And you'll hear him next here on Fox Sports Radio. But look, trucks just aren't built the way they used to be. Too much flash, not enough grit. 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It's built to handle the work you throw at it during the week, then helps you make the most of the weekend you've earned. 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

0: Two pros and a cup of Joe, Fox Sports Radio. No LeVar Arrington. No Brady Quinn. Just Jonas Knox taking you all the way up until 9 a.m. Eastern time, 6 o'clock Pacific. By the way, coming up in about, we'll call it a little over 20 minutes from now, we are going to have another edition of In Case You Missed It. That'll be yours right here on FSR. So for those listening on the podcast, you can't hear this, but Lorena's playing Tool. And this was actually the last band I saw live. And I think it was 2018.
1: Wow.
0: It was at the then Staples Center. And I think Coop went to that same. He's not here anymore. He's at some, you know, he's going to gamble in Vegas with Fernando Mendoza. But I think it was at Staples Center. And the one thing that just struck me is I'm sitting there at a Tool concert at Staples Center. You can see Lakers jerseys up, and you can see like all the banners and all that. And then you can see a Taylor Swift banner for some reason.
1: Huh?
0: Yeah, very odd. Kind of an odd backdrop to Tool being played right in front of you. So, interesting. But yeah, haven't had the urge to go back to a concert since. They were fantastic. I'm good. All good. But a lot of the bands I like are making a return. They're making.
1: You should rip that Band-Aid off. Go back.
0: I'm good. Yeah, I'm good. It's just chaos. And I also, like, listen, I'm not judging. I don't care if you do it. Just, like, the smell of weed is awful. It's awful. And it's just in your face. And, like, the cologne I get's $19, and I get it off Amazon. And, like, I don't want, like,
1: I'm
0: I don't.
1: Sure that's awful.
0: Yeah, no, that's not. Mambo? Come on, man. Get it at Ross Dress for Less sometimes. It comes in the nice, big, giant plastic case because they don't want anybody to steal it. It's like, who's going to steal that?
1: Yeah, they have them in locked boxes. Isn't that crazy?
0: Yeah, it's awesome. Good for them. You know what else they lock up in Hawaii? They lock up spam.
1: No, they do not.
0: I swear to God. First time I went to Hawaii, it was right after there was a hurricane warning, but it never really got close. It was all a bunch of crap. But the driver from the airport to the hotel told me, he's like, yeah, man. He's like, brother, they lock up spam. I was like, really? He goes, yeah. So that's like a delicacy out here. Okay. Apparently people are into it. So lock up your prized possessions is the moral of the story. 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The right tools and supplies are never far away. 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So every time Joe Burrow talks, there's a constant theme. This offseason, all right, there's a theme here, and everything is about this year, this year, this year, Super Bowl, this year, this year, this year, all right? So they've got a joint practice yesterday with the Bears. They've got, you know, there's a skirmish and all these other things going on. And Joe Burrow, who some people question whether or not the guy wanted to play football anymore last year, spoke yesterday about the goals and the ambitions for this upcoming season.
2: I'm trying to put it out into the world. I'm trying to manifest it. I'm trying to show our guys the urgency that I have and that I want us to have as an organization to go and make it happen. You can keep pushing it down the road, or you can talk about it now and say this is the year. You know, I'm tired of saying next year, next year, next year. This is it. Life is too short to keep pushing things down the road and trying to instill some urgency and some intensity in everybody to go and be great every day and try to go make it happen.
0: I can remember standing outside some venue, some sports venue, and somebody I was with wanted to get something to eat. And out here, one of the trends, like, because there's different places, you go different places. I was just at Wrigley Field. There's a thousand bars all around the facility. Like, there's Gallagher Way. They got all these different places. But, like, you go to different venues, they've got, like, their own delicacies right around you. Dodger Stadium, they got traffic. Like, that's really what you got out here. But in a lot of places out here in Southern California, you could go. I've seen them at monster truck events. I've seen them outside bars. I've seen them outside concerts. I've seen them outside games. But they call them Hollywood hot dogs. And they're these little carts. And they're cooking up these phenomenal hot dogs, and they're wrapped in bacon, and they've got, you know, peppers and all these different things that go along with it. And I can remember looking at the cart and thinking to myself, how is that getting done? It's probably not healthy, But how is that getting done? And I kind of took a peek around the corner because I wanted to see kind of how the magic was made. And they've basically got a cookie tray and they've got a flame underneath the cookie tray. And I don't know how much longer that tray is going to last. Maybe you go to the Dollar Tree and get another one, but you just burn that as hot as you possibly can. And then that's how you cook up a delicious meal. And I see Joe Burrow's comments and I look at that and I go, I can imagine Zach Taylor's ass right on top of one of those trays. Move the hot dogs aside and set him right there because that seat is toasty. And every time Joe Burrow talks, that's exactly who I think of. The Bengals don't want to part with Joe Burrow. Like, people can try and push that. Well, we've seen it with Carson Palmer. Okay, cool. Yeah, we saw it with Carson Palmer. Right. Listen, we've seen a lot of things in history. I'd recommend probably we don't want to see those again. There was a time that if you suffered an injury to your toe, they just take the whole thing off. So it's not like we need to see that again. But I see Joe Burrow's comments and people want to go, oh, well, you know, Carson Palmer pulled the same thing. Joe Burrow's going to force his way out of there. And there's talk about, well, you know, could it be Kyle Shanahan and the 49ers who could pounce? Could it be, you know, Sean McVay before, you know, Ty Simpson went out and, you know, won the MVP of the preseason? The last thing the Bengals want to do is lose Joe Burrow. They had to lose a lot to get Joe Burrow. And Joe Burrow's had his issues. He's not been healthy. There's always been something that's popped up. Zach Taylor had the approach, and we've talked about it on the show before, to where, listen, man, there was rust going in to the regular season. We always got off to bad starts. And so I wanted to play my starters last year, and things looked good. And then Joe Burrow got hurt again, missed 9 games last year. But every time Joe Burrow talks, it's really clear to me that the expectations are at a point to where, look, if they get to a Super Bowl and they don't win it, and Joe Burrow's talking about winning Super Bowl, winning Super Bowls, winning Super Bowl, and Dexter Lawrence has been phenomenal so far in camp. But if they get to a Super Bowl and lose it, all right, look, you got there. You did it again. You came up short. But I'm starting to wonder, what is it going to take for Zach Taylor to keep his job? Like, what are we talking about here? Like, you need what? A playoff berth and 1-2 wins? What if you get a bye and you lose the first game of the playoffs? He's probably out. And so every time Joe Burrow talks, I go, man, that seat gets warmer and warmer and warmer. And I get it. But one of the things I always respected about the Bengals organization, and look, we can make the jokes, oh, they're cheap, they're this and that, and blah, blah, blah, and the fan base gets sensitive, and they do, and all that's fair. But one of the things I always give credit to the Bengals for, they are loyal. Marvin Lewis had that team in the playoffs seemingly every year. And every year they'd come up short and they stuck by him. To where you get some organizations, the Chargers go 14-2. They suffer a heartbreaking loss to the Patriots in the playoffs and they fired Marty Schottenheimer. So I always give credit to the Bengals for their loyalty. Like, I totally appreciate that. But it's at the point now to where Joe Burrow has spoken about this so often and so much this offseason that I'm starting to wonder, what does it take for Zach Taylor to be back next year? The goal being the Super Bowl, that's awesome. Everybody's got a goal to win the Super Bowl. Everybody. Except for maybe the Cardinals. Maybe their goal is just to host another Super Bowl. I have no idea. But I'm starting to look at the Bengals going, man, like, we have set this goal to where if you don't at least win a playoff game, you're probably looking for a next head coach because the organization cannot lose Joe Burrow. But they can probably have their pick of the litter when it comes to coaches because the second that job becomes available, it's going to be the number one job in the NFL. Franchise quarterback. A guy trending towards a Hall of Fame career who's starving for a Super Bowl. It just seems like the seat gets warmer for Zach Taylor every time Joe Burrow opens his mouth. Jonas Knox in, Two Pros and a Cup of Joe here on Fox Sports Radio. Hey, by the way, did everybody see This is so awesome. What a feel good story in the NFL. I love me some feel good stories in the NFL. Love a little reunion. Did everybody see just the natural, real moment that AJ Brown and Jalen Hurts had when the Patriots and Eagles were practicing against each other? Hey man, AJ Brown ran over, dapped him up. They gave a hug. Man, it was so cool. So awesome. Also, completely manufactured. Like, you could have AI generated a more sincere embrace and a more sincere reunion if you wanted to. And you could go to some crummy AI if you wanted to. Like some guy who's got

what you guys were looking for. What's wrong with it? Let them dislike each other. If they can't stand each other, they can't stand each other. There's nothing wrong with that. Who cares? Not a problem. But it's like, you know, A.J. Brown is like every... And this is the problem. Look, Jalen Hurts might be a little aloof, and he might be this and that. But the problem with what was going on in Philly, which, look, there's been rumors that, A, you know, Hassan Reddick and A.J. Brown might have been mowing the same lawn, but on different days, if you know what I mean. And, look, hey, maybe she was a nice lawn. I don't know what to tell you. All right, like there was reports, like there's all sorts of rumors out there. And who knows if any of it's true. And Jalen Hurts didn't want to get in the middle. That's fine. But it was like, whoa, can you blame A.J. Brown? He's frustrated because he's not getting the football. It's like, well, he is. I mean, he is kind of getting the ball. Maybe it's not as much as he wants, but we've seen that before. And also, he's the only guy complaining about it. Devontae Smith, never heard a peep. In fact, Devontae Smith was almost like the adult in the room who said, look, man, I know our record's great, but offensively, we're just not clicking. Like, we got to get it together. Saquon Barkley, you don't think he's got a bitch? Like, you don't think he's got a gripe or a moan? Saquon Barkley ran for $2,000 the year before and was nowhere to be found last year. But nobody else complained except for A.J. Brown. So we can try and decipher what this meant and what that meant and look at this embrace and look at this handshake that they've got to talk about and go through all of these different moments to try and piece it all together. The bottom line is those guys don't like each other. It's all right. Like T.O. and Donovan McNabb didn't like each other and that was okay. How many teammates have you seen over the years? There was stuff that Peyton Manning and Marvin Harrison maybe weren't the best of friends. And based on, you know, some stories about Marvin Harrison, got to be careful. Like, got to be, listen, tread lightly on that one. Speaking of Philadelphia. But like, there's we've seen this throughout the course of time. And for whatever reason, people were staring at this Philly story. And so those guys end up in a joint practice and they've got a preseason game and all this stuff. And it's like, oh man, how are they going to interact with each other? Okay, they gave an embrace. And there's going to be some people who go, all right, listen, everything is fine. Nothing to see here. It's all BS. It's crap. They don't like each other. It's fine. Nothing to see here. It happens. A lot of teammates don't like each other. We've seen teammates fight before. Famous story in Chicago, Olin Krutz, guy who probably should be in the Hall of Fame. Fred Miller, his offensive line teammate. Those guys got in a fight at a gun range. Olin Krutz broke his jaw. There was a weight that was broken over his head. You know, in season, they played together. They were fine. Everything's okay. And it's okay if A.J. Brown and Jalen Hurts don't like each other. We don't need to concoct some greeting and meet up after practice to try and make somebody feel better so they can go back and say, hey, man, see, it wasn't all it was reported on. Yes, it was. They don't like each other, and that is quite all right. Two pros and a cup of Joe here on Fox Sports Radio. Jonas Knox, no LeVar Arrington, no Brady Quinn. As we take you again all the way up until 9 a.m. Eastern time, 6 o'clock Pacific. You can also listen to this show on the iHeartRadio app as well, too. All right, it's coming up next here. It is a tradition on this show. It's another edition of In Case You Missed It, and it's yours right here on FSR. 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
0: Look up, look down, look around, look up, look down, look around. In the trees and on the ground, 'cause the ALB must be found.
1: Some signs of the ALB are dime-sized holes on tree trunks, a sawdust-like material called frass, and the beetle itself, with a long black body and white spots.
0: Look up, look down, look around, look up, look down, look around. In the trees and on the ground, 'cause the ALB must be found.
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0: Two pros and a cup of Joe, Fox Sports Radio. Jonas Knox with the air. Coming up top of next hour, a little over 15 minutes from now, we are going to tell you about a plague going on in the NFL right now. If you've been watching any of the coverage of the NFL, you've seen this. It's a problem. It's annoying. It needs to be spoken about, and we will do that for you. Again, coming up a little over 15 minutes from now here on FSR. By the way, I don't know about you, but I respect a pickup that's built to do the job without making a fuss. That's the Nissan Frontier. Built for the work week and ready to load up the tailgate on the weekends. The 2026 Nissan Frontier.
1: Sometimes you can't get to everything in the world of sports or entertainment. Good thing the guys are here to bring you, in case you missed it.
0: And in case you missed it, the one and only Patty Speaks is here.
2: Hello.
0: To find out what the F is going on. Patty?
2: Well, you know what, Jonas? What's going on? Well, Vita Vea is going on here first, and we already know he got his one-year extension for about $30 million. Well, after signing the deal, though, Jonas, he's kind of changing a little bit of a different tune, saying he wants to be a Buck for life. And actually, give a listen here to Vita.
3: I always wanted to be a Buck, and I wanted to be a Buck for life. And so I'm glad that we were able to get this done. This is something that happens every year. It just so happened to be me this year. But there's just stuff that we both had to figure out on both sides, and we got it all squared away. So I'm happy we can put that all behind us and move forward from here on out.
0: It's just like, all right, man. Okay, so the trade conversation. I just love how we all get caught up in the turnstile of this whole thing. You know, it's like that. Like the we just keep going around and around and around. It's like those rotating doors that I, for some reason I always trip when I'm inside of them.
4: I love those things.
0: I hate them. Hate them. My son did it. We were in Chicago. My son did it. In a breeze, like so easily, and he's watching me do it, and it's like, he couldn't figure out, hey, why are you struggling with this? Like, son, I don't know. Like, these doors confuse me. If there's a door that I can walk through right next to it, I'll just go through that door.
4: Do you struggle with roundabouts as well?
0: Yes. Yeah. There's one, like, if you drive up, if you go here, like, in Southern California, where I live in Ventura County, so if you want to go up to, say, you know, Solvang, which is, like, a really cool little town, you know, especially during Christmas, they decorate it all, there's this roundabout. I miss it every time. And my wife is sitting there in the back seat, and she knows it, and I'm like, oh, yeah, here it comes. And I'm like, I'm going to get it this time. And I end up having to turn around, and then I'll play it off and be like, no, I just wanted to see this part of the town. Like, you know, this part of the country, there's like a cow taking a crap around the corner. It's like all because I missed a roundabout. So, yeah, maybe that is what it is. I don't know. Roundabouts and those revolving doors I struggle with.
4: Stay away from circles.
0: But it's like, dude, this whole thing we get caught up every offseason where it's like, oh, you know, I demand a trade. I'm not getting the contract I want. I demand a trade. And it's like, all right. Everybody at this point knows how this is going to go. Like, everybody knows how this story is going to go, which is why the Micah Parsons trade was shocking to so many people, because we all just assumed, oh, look, we've been down this road before. Like, we've heard threats and people saying they want to get traded and this and that. And then all of a sudden he got traded. It was like, wait, really? Like, that can actually really happen? We never thought it would, because, look, Dallas has been through so many of those. So once Micah Parsons did get dealt, it was like, whoa, that kind of reset maybe how we should look at this whole thing. And then the very next offseason, Vita Vea's agent comes out and says, I don't see how this ends up in anything other than a trade. 2 weeks later, signs a $30 million extension. Like, what are we doing here? And we get caught up with it every year. And let me tell you something. I'm going to do it again next year. All right, guilty as charged, and I'm not ashamed of it. I'm doing it again next year. Somebody's going to threaten. Somebody's going to say they're going to get traded. Then they're not going to get traded, and we're going to be doing the same old song and dance just like we did this offseason. What else we got, Patty?
2: Ain't it the damnedest thing, though, Jonas, because Brady Quinn's not here for this, that James Harden has signed a 3-year, $97 million deal to stay with the Cleveland Cavs here.
0: Love
2: so
0: it.
2: He also, Harden becomes the fourth player to top $500 million in career contract earnings. That's actually alongside LeBron,
0: that's right,
2: Kevin Durant, and Steph Curry. So now he's the fourth.
0: Yeah.
4: Wow.
0: I love James Harden. First of all, there's like the beard thing, like just continues to rock it. Like there's something, it's like, okay, that's his move. All right, go for it. Do what you got to do. I couldn't do it, but hey, what, to each their own. But I also love the fact, a couple of things. One, the guy's a huge fan of strip clubs. So much so that Nick Wright of FS1 reported years ago that I think in Houston, James Harden had his jersey autographed up in a strip club. Which, look, if you go to a famous, if you go to a famous restaurant, like I was in at Gibson's in Chicago, and you walk in there, and as you're waiting for your table, you see all of these famous people that had gone in there and like, oh, you know, to Gibson's, thanks for the hospitality. And they sign there. James Harden's got his up at a strip club. So like, how much money do you think that guy spent of this $500 million that he's amassed during his NBA career, which is going to turn into a Hall of Fame career? Like, how much money do you think he's spent at strip clubs?
4: I bet he's put at least 4 strippers through college.
0: Oh, like, easily.
4: At least.
5: Damn.
4: At least.
0: Like, because what's a college tuition nowadays? By the way, I heard it's unbelievable, like, what it costs to go to college now. Like, it's kind of ridiculous. But, like, James Harden just walks in there, and he's there so often, and he's such a great guest that they've got him... His jersey autographed up in the place. And that's how you know somebody's a real frequent visitor to a strip club. I remember going into a strip club with a guy named Steve, not DeSager. And I remember walking in with this guy years and years ago. And like, we had never been to this place. I'm not the biggest fan. I'm like, I don't get, what's the point here? Like, I got to pay cash just as a tease. Like, why are we here? And we walk in and we're there 20 seconds. And some stripper walks up to him and goes, Steve? Like, dude, how often are you here, man? Like how often do you? So James Harden, good. Great player. It never bothered me. The whole step back game never bothered me. The guy was scoring 30 points a game, which is rarefied air in the history of the NBA. Michael Jordan, Wilt Chamberlain, etc. He was an unbelievable player. I know he struggled a time in the postseason, but that guy's made $500 million. He's got his stuff retired at a strip club somewhere in Houston. And who knows, probably OKC, maybe out here in LA as well, too. And maybe eventually in Cleveland, and he gets paid. He's on a great list of $500 million, the guy's made. And he's going to be a Hall of Famer when it's all said and done.
4: I do have the average cost of college and tuition here in the United States. According to Education Data Initiative, is $38,270.
0: Jesus.
4: Jeez. That's not too bad for lifelong education.
0: Yeah, but
4: knowledge.
0: I know some people that are still paying off those tuitions. Like, we're talking 20 years after the fact.
4: Like, his name's Patrick.
0: Yeah, it's like that's what. All right, you just got to be a good athlete. Like, that's the bottom line. If moral of the story is, if you've got a kid, just make him a good athlete. So you don't have to pay that kid.
4: Amen.
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19: 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Local police and the federal government would investigate and, by their count, find dozens of victims. Epstein would become one of the world's most infamous predators, a man who could have faced decades in prison but served just 13 months in his own wing of a county jail.
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19: 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Truth and Lies, Jeffrey Epstein.
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4: In baseball, it was a good night for Jacob DeGrom and the Rangers.
24: DeGrom, a history of success against these Nationals, having faced them so much in the NL East. And a swing and a miss here on a slider, and there you go. Two batters, two punch-outs, and 2,000 career strikeouts for Jacob DeGrom.
4: You just heard it on the Rangers radio network. They shut out the Nationals 2-0. The Yankees beat the Orioles 6-1, and Aaron Boone told reporters that star Aaron Judge has been cleared to begin his hitting progression. In week two of the NFL's preseason, the 49ers crushed the Chargers 41-17, while the Raiders took the lead in the final 14 seconds on an 8-0 O'Connell rushing touchdown to beat the Texans 22-20. And in the WNBA, the Wings outscored the Fever 91-85. Paige Bueckers ended with 13 points, 6 rebounds, and 8 assists. I'm Monty Bolaños.
0: You know what time it is?
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0: Rose and a cup of Joe here on Fox Sports Radio. No LeVar Arrington, no Brady Quinn, just Jonas Knox taking you all the way up until 9 a.m. Eastern Time, 6 o'clock Pacific. 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And if you are listening on the podcast, we appreciate you doing so on this Football Friday, talking all sorts of football. It's been really a football-heavy show. We mentioned the James Harden stuff, him joining the $500 million club, and donating a lot of that money to strip clubs. I thought, hey, man, but we're going to focus solely on football. You know, get Albert Breer joining us in hour three. This is a football-only show. And then Lorena just showed me a video that's the most astonishing thing I've ever seen in my life.
1: And almost like a magic trick, right?
0: It's disturbing. And I'll because kids are back in school. You know, if this was maybe 2 weeks earlier, might be a little bit more detailed on it, but I'll just put it this way. Somewhere, I'm going to guess South America. Is that a fair guess where this was at, you think?
1: Possibly.
0: Okay, South America. Who knows? Maybe
1: Atlanta.
0: Yeah? Really?
1: Maybe.
0: That was Atlanta? Oh, that's awesome. Can we skip this Super Bowl and get to next year in Atlanta? The next one, please. The cops were making an arrest doing a search. And the young lady pulled out not just a gun, like a hand cannon that was hidden in a place where I cannot relate to ever hiding anything.
1: It gives a new term to the game, what's in my box. what I'm saying?
0: Right there.
2: Good play.
0: And that is exactly why.
1: I just think it's crazy how big it was. Like, it wasn't a little, like, tiny, tiny pistol. You know what I'm saying?
0: It was, and it was turned sideways, it looked like. So, which does bring up a lot of questions. And that was Atlanta?
1: I'm gonna research that more.
0: No kidding. That's awesome. That is awesome. All right. Well, hey, little game of hide and seek in the ATL. Never hurt anybody, apparently.
1: Peek-a-boo.
0: We transition as we, who wants to, by the way, who wants to, that's probably the best preview of the Falcons season you're going to get anywhere on radio. Let me just tell you that right now. Okay. Because based on some of the footage we've seen of Tua Tagovailoa at some of these practices, all right, based on some of that, maybe that's as good as it gets. But I did want to bring this up because I've noticed what I'm going to call a plague. All right, this is a plague that I've seen. And training camp coverage in the NFL bothers me just from the jump. First of all, it bothers me because it holds me hostage. I don't like the power it has over me. Okay? And that's full disclosure. So at least I'm honest about it. All right, it's got a level of power over me that I can't control. It's like an alcoholic. You know, an alcoholic walks by a liquor store and curses at it right before he goes in. They hate the power it has over him. So I hate the fact that training camp coverage has this sort of power over me. I hate it. All right? I want to care about the WNBA, which, by the way, speaking of hiding spots, something got thrown on the court last night, I think. You know? I want to like other things. I can't. I try. I cannot. Okay? So training camp coverage has always gotten me. But there's this thing going on that I've seen with these joint practices that's really annoying. And you've seen it too. Because whatever team you're a fan of, they've got a bunch of these floating around. They are the pom-pom waving, kiss-ass fanboy and fangirls disguised as quote-unquote reporters. And my favorite part about this plague that goes on in the NFL this time of year is how they've now taken up for their team when a report from the other team that they're practicing against comes out in a positive way. Like if you see some report of pick your team, Jackson Dart struggled in joint practices and blah, blah, blah, blah, blah. You'll then see a counter to that from a Giants reporter who will then talk about all the great things that he did. And you can go through, if you want to take the time to go through, you can. You can go through and find these different back and forths. It's hilarious. The Bears and Bengals are practicing against each other. And God forbid anybody who covers the Bengals points out that Dexter Lawrence picked off Caleb Williams. And you're going to have some dweeb with the Twitter handle CalebSeason1818 who responds to tell you about all the great throws he had and all the touchdowns in the red zone he had. And it's gone on way too much. And I know that, look, people feel however they want to feel about joint practices and all that. And hey, maybe this is going to replace the preseason. And I get all that. And I realize that it's a necessary evil, not just the joint practices in the preseason for whatever you feel about them, but also the coverage of it. But it's almost as if we just have to sit there and take part in this garbage to buy into these reports. I've said this from day one. I don't think any cameras should be allowed at any training camp practices ever. Ever. Like, I don't need to hear what Fernando Mendoza's completion percentage was in some practice or seven on sevens against his own team. I don't care. Do you remember what the Seahawks, do you remember the stat line for the Seahawks in some of these joint practices last year? Like, do you guys remember that? Like, do you remember like last year, like the Seahawks stats from the joint practice? I actually have them here. Let me grab them real quick. Oh, no, me neither. Because who cares? They won the Super Bowl. It doesn't matter. None of this stuff matters. Like, so this idea that you've got these fanboys and fangirls, these kiss asses who've got to take up for the team if there's some report that comes out that talks about somebody struggling. Dude, you're not a part of the team. Like, what does it matter? Somebody did throw a pick. Somebody dropped the ball. Somebody missed a tackle. Who cares? Like, what does it matter? It's like, you know, footage out there of this and that. I got news for you. There's a high school football coach out here in Southern California at Royal High in Simi Valley. Okay? Guy might lose his job. You want to know why? Got frustrated with a player, kicked the football, hit the kid right in the nuts. Right? Listen, some practice footage you see and you go, okay, I get it. But this idea that we've got to have cameras everywhere while these guys are practicing going through this stuff has never made any sense to me. Isn't that where you're supposed to struggle? Like, isn't that like where this stuff happens? Like, do you want me to show you my pre-show notes as I get ready for the show? Like, do you want to see those? It looks like it was written in Alien. It doesn't make any sense. It does to me. You ever seen Arnie Spanier's pre-show notes? Arnie Spanier writes everything in freehand on a yellow notepad that looks brand new every single time. Like, he'll send a picture of his notes on his yellow pad, and it's the first page every time. So I don't know if Arnie Spanier went out and started hoarding yellow notepads during COVID. It's like everybody was in one line buying one-ply toilet paper and sanitizer, and Arnie was buying notepads. He's like, I'll just get them now. Like this, like, but nobody cares about what you're doing to get ready for the games or get ready for, except in the NFL preseason or NFL training camps. You don't hear anything about, hey, what was the stat line of LeBron James as the Sixers get ready for the season? Nobody gives a rip. This is an NFL thing. In Major League Baseball, you got spring training, you got this and that, but it's like, hey, listen, whatever, man. Guys, get ready for the season. It's going to be cold out there, and, you know, some teams are going to start off cold, and then when the weather heats up, the bats will heat up. And it's like everybody just sort of understands, like, yeah, whatever. It's fine. Remember Sidney Crosby's stat in that preseason game for the Penguins last year? I don't know. I don't know if they played the preseason last year. I don't know. I have no idea. No clue. Literally no clue. But for some reason in the NFL, like, we're breaking down joint practice stats. Like, we're breaking down, hey, what did such and such do in the red zone? And it's now graduated from, not only are we giving the stats out now, you've now got some fan of the team who's got a media credential who's going to tell you, oh, but hold on a second. All right. Never mind that turnover that they had on the opening drive. Let me tell you about all the other great plays they made. Like, what? Why are we doing this? Who started this? Why did this become a trend? Albert Breer's going to join us later on. You know what Albert Breer does? It's awesome. Goes on a training camp tour. All right. Goes on a training camp tour. Occasionally will pick an awful place to eat. All right. Maybe he'll go to a bar somewhere. Get a meal, get on the liver lube, go back, like do whatever. Like just enjoying his time traveling around the country. But you know what he does? Takeaways from each camp, like a real deep dive. Like I don't know that I've ever recalled Albert Breer getting into a back and forth with another reporter about whether or not Sam Darnold struggled in a 2-minute drill in some joint practice as they went on to win a Super Bowl. Nobody gives a rip except the NFL. And it pisses me off that it holds this power over me. It bothers me. I can't escape it. Like if you talk to an addict, they all tell you, listen, I'm not proud of it. It's not like I walk around every day and go, hey, crystal meth, blow, bottle of booze. How was your night? Nobody's walking around doing that. Like nobody shows off all the spoons they've got with the burn marks underneath as a badge of honor. Oh, you and your college degree, take a look at this. But the NFL training camp, they got me. They got me by the balls. Guilty as charged. And it bothers me. Almost as much as it bothers me that we've now graduated from keeping track of preseason practice stats to arguing on social media about the good plays that aren't being reported on. Like, what are we doing? And I'll be back for more next year. At the Jonas Knox on X.
2: You smoke crack, don't you?
0: I do. Principal Clark, I do. And I do every single August. Tired of it, man. I wish the WNBA would get their act together. I could actually, you know what? I don't. I'm good. Whatever you guys got going on.
1: Where do you think they snuck in that one?
0: I don't know. I don't know. Like, I know that you know, obviously metal detectors.
1: Yeah, I go to a stadium, I got to walk through metal detectors. They go through my bag.
0: Okay, are there rubber protectors? Because this is where we're at now. And by the way, the NFL started that trend too. It's why they came up with the term Bildos. They were throwing those on the field in Buffalo games. Yeah, that's a Bills original.
1: Look, there's history I don't know. This is awesome.
0: I'm telling you. Yeah, there's
1: Bildos for everyone.
0: This the Buffalo Bill fan base, like you think Buffalo Bills, you go, hey man, like what about the Bills? Like the first thing, what about, you know, Buffalo Wings? Like, no, man, Bildos. Yeah, like they started this trend. So Bills Mafia deserves a little bit of credit.
3: That may have been one of my fantasy team names a couple years ago.
0: Oh, get in line. Oh my God. By the way, that was another story that carried us. Brady tries to pretend sometimes like he doesn't like to swim in the mud. That's my favorite thing that Brady does. whenever stories get a little, he presses it like, oh God, of course you want to talk about this story as he's doing backstrokes in it. Oh yeah. Look, man, we had a lot of fun with that story. A lot of fun. By the way, be sure to check out our YouTube channel for the show. Just search Two Pros FSR within YouTube. Again, that's Two Pros FSR. 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All right, it's coming up next here. This has become one of the fastest growing and most popular game shows in the history of sports talk radio. We're going to spin it, all right? We're going to spin. We're going to play some roulette. It's called Ray Ray's Roulette, and it's yours next year on FSR. What do you do every morning? 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

0: Two pros and a cup of Joe, Fox Sports Radio. Jonas Knox with you here. If you're just tuning in, you're wondering, hey, where's Brady and LeVar? Who cares? How about that? They're not with us. They'll be back on Monday, though. A much-deserved day off for the both of them. All right, so coming up in about 20 minutes from now, I am going to tell you about somebody who's got a lot of nerve thinking they can tell you how to act. You got every right to do this. You should be allowed to do this in the world of sports. And I'm going to take your side. Coming up here in about 20 minutes from now here on FSR. By the way, we are always brought to you by the Nissan Frontier, because I respect a pickup that's built to do the job without making a fuss. That's the Nissan Frontier, built for the work week and ready to load up the tailgate on weekends, the 2026 Nissan Frontier. Now, if you've been listening to this show over the past several weeks, you've seen the momentum building. Right. Like, you've seen it. Like, it has been spreading like wildfire across sports talk radio. Everybody's talking about the game show each and every Friday you hear on this show that's called this.
1: Round and round the wheel goes. Where the ball lands, only Ray Ray knows. It's Radio Roulette. And this week, it's Play or Pass.
0: All right. Love Play or Pass.
2: You love all my games, Jonas. And for that, I adore you. All right. I wasn't sure if you wanted to play today because, you know, the boys are out. It's not as much fun.
0: What do you mean it's not fun? I love this game.
2: Oh, good. Okay. So if you want, you can let Patty play your pass, too.
0: Okay.
2: But sweet. These, you know, these are for you. So you can be like, nah, this is the Jonas Knox show to date.
0: All right, so explain the rules here. I mean, I know what they are.
2: I'm
0: clearly
2: going to give you an activity, let's say. It's just an activity. You decide if you are down to play or if you're passing. You're like, I'm not doing that.
0: Okay.
2: Sure. Pretty easy. Uh-huh. First one. Binge watch your favorite series, only stopping to use the bathroom. You have to finish the whole thing.
0: So every season.
2: Every season, every episode. You would get to pick whatever series it is, but you would have to binge watch it nonstop, only stopping to use the restroom.
0: Oh, God.
2: You play or pass.
0: Only the bathroom? No food, no drink, no nothing?
2: Only to use the restroom.
0: I'll pass. Because, like, and look, there's shows that I love. The Leftovers was on HBO years ago. Like, if anybody's into, like, something that'll take your mind in a place that's just wild, that's the one. But
2: I've never even heard of that.
0: Oh, it's
2: check
0: great.
2: Check it out.
0: Yeah, it's great. But, you know, like, True Detective, that was another one. The first season. After that, it just went off the rails. But, I mean, at some point, I'm going to want to, like, grab a drink, get something to eat. Like,
2: nope. You got to keep watching it.
0: I can't. Yeah, I don't have the ability to do that. I'm not going to be able to sit still like that. I'll feel lazy. I just can't do it. I don't know.
2: All right, passing on that one. Play or pass, Patty.
3: I will play with that because that's a good way for me to lose some weight while I'm going to the bathroom and just, you know, being a lazy ass.
2: That's not how you lose weight.
3: I mean, if you're not eating, just starve yourself.
0: Can he use one of those little pedals that you just sit on your ass and you just pedal?
3: Yeah.
0: And they're
2: I thought about getting those for this season.
0: Yeah, they push those on, like, infomercials at this time of night we'll see on the studio TVs. And I remember LeVar one time was looking at that and says, bro, look at what they're doing. I'm like, yeah, they're just pedaling. You're sitting down pedaling. But, like, go like get an Aerodyne bike. Like, what are we doing here? Yeah, Patty, I just, like, I'm not sure how much you're gonna, but hey, maybe, who knows? Maybe.
3: I mean, if I starve myself, yeah. I mean, really.
2: Yeah, that's not the goal.
0: Just get some M Drive, man.
3: Yeah, like, fair.
2: Yeah. All right, next player pass topic. You have participate in a nude bike race for charity.
0: Pass.
2: Player pass.
0: I'll pass. I'm good.
2: Really? I thought you were going to play with this one.
0: No, I'm good.
2: You're such a fitness guy.
0: A seat or no seat?
2: With a seat.
0: Oh, I'll definitely pass.
3: I'm passing. I'm passing.
0: It's like, couldn't you find something else to do to raise money for a charity? Like, isn't it like I just feel like there's other options out there. Like, you know, and by the way, I'm pretty sure that either Brady was about to propose to his wife And God, this might have been in Chicago, but he told the story one time. I might have the, listen, it might be, this might, don't quote me on this, but I think the story was he looked outside the window and there were like some nude bike riders.
2: Oh.
0: Like going, like there was some like, yeah, it was something along those lines. But yeah, I that doesn't seem like the most comfortable thing in the world. Bike seats, you know, generally aren't comfortable. And, you know, just bare ass on a bike seat, I'm good, man. Oof. Like, yeah.
2: All right. Both are passing on that one. Our next player pass. Would you own and live in a haunted house? Player pass.
0: Am I allowed to ask follow-up questions?
2: Yes. Yeah.
0: Is it a nice house?
2: It is a very nice house.
0: I'll play. Ooh. I mean, if it's a nice house...
2: The vampire would say that.
3: Yeah, true. Yeah,
0: because, I mean, look, I know, like... People get so concerned about, you know, places being haunted, and I buy into it. Like, trust me. But when's the last time you heard somebody get their ass kicked by a ghost? Like, hey, Lorena, when you saw that ghost, you didn't come out with any bruises, did you?
2: No.
0: It's like nobody gets assaulted by a ghost.
2: Maybe
0: you just
2: get
0: a little scared.
2: Maybe he was actually just watching over me while I was resting, too. You know, I should stop being so on edge. He might have been a very friendly ghost, like Casper.
0: I got news for you. If somebody, like, if you're getting, you know, like, if somebody comes up and they mug you, and their version of mugging isn't like a pistol, you know, pointed in your rib cage, or, you know, like, give me the watch, and they've got a, you know, a knife the size of a lightsaber. Like, if they just walk up to you and go, boo! Ooh, well, you got me here. Hey, take everything in my wallet here. Take this and that. Like, so a ghost, like, you never hear of anybody, like, getting assaulted by a ghost. So what's the problem? And by the way, for the most part, you know, if like, aliens and stuff like that want to do experiments on people, like, if these UAPs are flying around, like, it's mostly, like, Skinwalker Ranch where they're lighting up these cows. And I look at that and I go, people go, oh, this is, like, spooky stuff. Well, not really. You were going to eat them anyways. Like, so what does it matter? Oof. What are we talking about here? So, listen, I'll play.
2: You're going to play it?
0: Yeah.
2: All right. Patty?
3: I have a follow-up question, too. Is the haunting, is it more regular type of ghost, or is it, like, something demonic?
2: It would be more demonic. It would, yeah. No, it would be the scary kind.
0: Patty, it's not Stranger Things, dude. Like, because that's exactly where you're going here. Like,
3: no.
0: What do you think? Like, there's going to be like a row of Christmas lights on the wall and they're going to flash. Like,
3: Demogorgons everywhere. Vecna, right?
2: Oh, gosh.
3: Jonas said, nice house. You know what? Nice houses are hard to come by. I'm going to risk it. I'm going
0: to
3: play.
0: Yeah. And let me tell you something. How much it costs to get a house nowadays?
3: Exactly.
0: It's worth the scare. Like, you may not sleep all that well, but, you know, it's not like I do anyway.
2: Yeah,
0: so
2: says the guy who got married during COVID to save money.
0: So. You know what, though? So people can judge me all they want. That mariachi band kept the deposit. All right, so I paid my dues.
2: All right, our next play or pass, fellas. Live alone in the jungle, Tarzan style.
0: What sort of amenities do I have?
2: You've seen the movie Tarzan, right? So you have like a jungle tree house. You have all your monkey friends. You eat a lot of bananas. You have a loincloth and you swing from ropes.
0: There's a guy who he chronicles the Amazon.
2: Does he do those things?
0: So his name is it Paul Roselli or Roselli? I forget his name, but he's from New York. He's from New York, and he basically chronicles the Amazon, and he talks about all of these wild encounters he has with panthers or jaguars or whoever, whatever cat is out there. He goes and he catches anacondas. Like it's all legit. And he talks about these bullet ants, these flying ants that'll sting you and they'll just shut you down for it.
3: Oh my God.
0: So the amenities will be great, but I can't seem to figure out how to get

0: old. It's just, it's weird that we're just going to hand the keys to, hey, well, you take it. Well, who is you? You don't even talk. What's happening? And this first, like, there's like been gradual steps to this whole thing, right? The first step was that little, like, vacuum cleaner you could put on the ground.
1: The Roomba.
0: Okay, that thing, weird. That's weird.
2: I want one.
0: Like, it's like a hockey puck with legs. It just walks around and cleans stuff. That's it's just like, that's weird. I never was into that. And it's almost like we've just gone gradually up the ranks to now where you'll see these robots running on tracks, like legitimate track athletes that are running. And, like, they're crashing into stuff.
2: I was going to say, but they can't seem to stop.
0: And I just, at some point, I feel like we're going to, there's going to be a moment where, and you'll see this where you'll go to a circus and a guy, like, pokes the elephant too many times and just gets stomped. And somebody's going to piss off one of these robots and he's just going to turn around and just take their head off. And I don't want to be there for it. I'm not going to participate in that.
2: So no robot battles for Jonas.
0: I'm out.
2: All right. Patty,
1: I have a follow-up. When you say robot battles, what do you mean? Do you mean like where you're standing?
2: Would you do a robot battle? You know what I'm talking about?
1: Well, there's a couple different. Are you inside one?
2: You control the robot.
0: Oh, no, you're not wearing the costume.
1: Damn it. Then no, I'm out. I thought it was something way more epic.
0: What do you think this is, Patty? You're wearing a costume?
1: Futuristic, yeah.
0: No.
1: Like Iron Man status.
0: You're not the guy who's the Transformer at Universal Studios.
2: If that's what you want. You do that. If you want to be the robot.
0: Hey, Loretta, you know when you go down to the lower lot at Universal Studios and there's a guy dressed in the dinosaur costume and then you walk up and there's another guy dressed in the Transformer costume? Mm-hmm. That's what Patty wants to be.
1: Yeah.
0: He wants to be the T-Rex outside the Jurassic ride.
2: I saw that guy, the Transformer, passed out the other day.
1: Oh, my God.
2: Yeah, like fell backwards and passed out from the heat.
0: Yeah. What'd you get, buddy?
2: That's a big-ass robot.
0: Like you want to walk around like a robotic Lego. That's your problem.
1: That said, that's a play for me.
2: All right. Our next play or pass. Would you compete in a competitive mooing competition?
0: What's the prize?
1: Yeah,
2: cows for life. Why not? Sure. Cows for life. That's what you get.
1: You get milk.
2: And you get, milk. Mm-hmm. That's good.
0: Look.
2: What about ice cream? Would you be in it for ice cream?
0: No.
2: A year's supply of your favorite ice cream.
0: In a mooing competition?
2: To be in a mooing competition.
0: By the way, who's judging that? Get a job.
2: Well, there would have to be one, like, celebrity cow. There would have to be one celebrity cow to judge.
1: A celebrity cow?
2: Yes. The best mooer that they have. And then two professional moo cowers.
0: I'll pass. Because, look, and people are like, man, I love...
2: Because you can't moo?
0: Well, no, like, first of all, anybody can moo.
2: Well, show me your best moo.
0: Moo!
2: That sounded like a boo. Can I get a better like a moo, please?
0: What do you mean?
2: You sound like you were booing.
0: Hey,
2: like,
0: that's my moo. Like, don't judge my
2: get
0: moo.
2: Get down in your throat a little more. Like, push it from the...
0: I don't want to. No, because I know how this place works. I make a sex change joke years ago, and it gets played on repeat every year since.
1: He's on to us.
0: So, but, like, and I would just say this as a logical option. If you're like, well, man, you know, if they're giving away free steaks for life, you know, I would love... It's like, okay, well, here's what you could do. If you wait for certain holidays... You can go to a grocery store and get a great deal on like some ribeyes in a package. So if you wait for like, say, Valentine's Day, like, if you go to a supermarket on Valentine's Day, they've always got like a 2 or 3 pack of ribeyes on sale. Dude, like buy 2 or 3 of those and throw them in the freezer. If you want steaks for life or you want them on the cheap, do that thing. And they'll say, there's a limit to 3 at a time. I've told this story before. McDonald's back in the day used to do on Tuesdays 29 set hamburgers.
2: Ugh, and take me back.
0: And on Thursdays they did 39 cent cheeseburgers. Well, we were poor. So I remember my mom sending me and you could only buy 10 at a time. And my mom sending me, my little brother, and our nephew into the McDonald's around the corner from our house. We had to stand in different lines and we bought 10 each. And we brought him home with us. So we had to sneak out the side so they didn't see us going into the same car. And we brought it home with us. And then we put him in the freezer.
2: You would freeze McDonald's cheeseburgers?
0: Awesome. Hey, when you're poor, you're poor. You got to do what you got to do. Oh, my.

0: gosh.
1: Yeah.
0: I guess that would work, though. That's kind of what White Castle burgers are, right?
1: Basically. Yeah.
0: Pre-made, thrown in the freezer.
1: And by the way, isn't there like a White Castle vending machine somewhere?
0: At the airport?
1: What?
0: Yes, I saw one in Boston at the Boston airport. I wasn't hungry, but I wanted to get it. I was like, cool is that?
1: Jade, the great Jade, who's like, whenever we're at Super Bowl week, she's the reason any of it works. She's like a legitimate White Castle, like,
0: enthusiast.
1: She gave a speech. I'm not like high up in White Castle as far as like fandom, and like is such a fan of White Castle that she's got like all sorts of perks that come along with it. I swear to God.
0: Really?
1: I swear to God. I think we're in Arizona. I think this is the Arizona Super Bowl, and she found a White Castle nearby and brought White Castle as her carry-on on the plane, like a box of White Castles to take home to her family.
0: Wow.
1: I swear to God. I've never had an actual White Castle. And I'm like, listen, if we're ever in the vicinity of one, she's got to take me.
0: Wow, that's awesome.
1: So, yeah.
0: I'm bringing a whole box back from Vegas this weekend. So if you want one of my leftover White Castle burgers, I will give you one.
1: I don't want to cheat on Jade. I can't. Can't do it. She's got to be there for the first time. She's got to be there.
0: Sounds aggressive. Cheating on her. Anyways, our next... Oh, did you play?
2: Oh, I'll play just because I get a free moo cow.
0: Yeah, can I hear your best moo?
2: No.
0: Come on, Patty.
2: Moo.
0: That was good. Better than Jonas's. Mine was the best, though. I'm the best cow.
2: Yeah.
0: All right. Our next player pass. I guess we'll make this the last one, too. Travel cross-country in a Sprinter van... Play or pass?
1: Play. Look, I want to go cross country on Amtrak, like on a train.
0: Mm.
1: Like my dad did that years and years ago. He went from L.A. to his hometown of Monmouth because Galesburg has a train station right nearby that I've actually been to. I would love to do that. You could actually do one. I think we've talked about it, Lorena, where you can do one out here in Southern California and take it up the coast all the way to, I think, to Oregon.
0: Yeah.
1: I think you can.
0: I just want to do the short one to Santa Barbara and drink some wine.
1: Oh, it's... Look. So if you get me in a Sprinter van... Now, do I have to drive?
0: No, someone else could drive.
1: Play.
0: Yeah. Play?
1: Like,
0: play all day.
1: Right now.
0: Play all day. Today. Let's go.
1: Like right now, like
0: you could even set up a little podcast studio in the back.
1: I would love to.
0: You could do your job from
1: anywhere. I would love to. Like the Madden Cruiser, John Madden used to have that tour bus because he was afraid of flying. Like I would love to. It's awesome.
0: I love
1: that form of travel.
0: A definite play for Jonas and Patty. Play or pass.
2: Play because I love car rides where I don't have to drive.
0: Yeah.
1: There you go.
0: Heck yes.
1: Well done, Ray Ray. Another success.
0: I did it.
1: Ray Ray's roulette again. Delivers the goods here on a Football Friday. It is Two Pros and a Cup of Joe here on Fox Sports Radio. Jonas Knox in, Brady LaVar out. Coming up next here on the show, we are going to tell you about how somebody's trying to tell you what to do. And I totally disagree with it. I'm on your side, and that's right here on Fox Sports Radio.
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19: Hey there, I'm Jason Alexander, and this is my dear friend, Peter Tilden.
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0: Two Pros and a Cup of Joe, Fox Sports Radio. No LeVar Arrington, no Brady Quinn, Jonas Knox with you here. Coming up top of next hour, a little over 10 minutes from now. About the least surprising result you could expect in the world of football. We'll get into that for you here on FSR. By the way, you'll be able to listen to that just like you're listening to this right now, possibly on the iHeart app. You can stream us live wherever you happen to be. 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
1: Hell yeah.
0: So this is rich. I love this. Little League World Series. This is from the organization, the Little League International, said the following. Quote, Little League International stands by its statement first issued last year that there is no place for betting on Little League games and players or any youth sports competition. Little League is a trusted place where children are learning the fundamentals of the games and all the important life lessons that come with having fun, celebrating teamwork, and playing with integrity. And no one should be exploiting the success and failures of children playing the game they love for their own personal gain. Kiss my ass. I'll bet on what I want to bet on. Okay. If you give me the right to go bet on some animal who's got a garden gnome on his back running around in circles, I'll bet on some little kid from Chinese Taipei to throw a perfect game if I want to.
2: Knox Locks.
0: Like, that's my money. I'll do what I want with my money. I don't need you telling me what I can and can't bet on when it comes to the Little League World Series. And by the way, as somebody who's got a kid in Little League, let me just tell you something. Let's not pretend like the Little League organizations around the country don't have one or two scumbags floating around. All right? I went to go use the porta potty during a game last year, and there was a 24-ounce IPA in the toilet. Who do you think brought that? Timmy on field three? Or Butch, who's probably gambling on the game he's watching, which is why he snuck that into the park. So this idea, we've got to take this sanctimonious approach, like, oh, you can't bet on Little League games. Why not? Why not? I can bet on dogs running around in a track. I can bet on a horse to run around on a track, get injured, and watch them put him out of his misery.
3: This is my nightmare.
0: But I can't bet on the team from Duluth.
4: Hell no.
0: -2.5 against the Honolulu team. Which, by the way, I don't think would ever, I think Honolulu would probably be favored if we're being honest. But like, hey, whatever, you can't bet on our games. Why? Because of their age? Nobody's getting a hold of some 12-year-old, and they're like, hey, man, if you could just do me a favor, if you could just lay one in there, we're talking like, if you could hang a curveball, please, specifically in like the bottom of the sixth, there's a lifetime supply of Fun Dip on the other end of this whole deal for you. Like, what do you want? You want an Abba Zabba? You want a Three Musketeers? Right, you want like a box of Werther's Original for your granddad? Whatever it is.
5: Charleston
0: you and I
5: Chew.
0: Charleston Chew, some moon pies. Whatever you need, let's make this work together. So Little League International, let me just tell you something. People can bet on they want, whatever they want, and they can start with your Little League World Series.
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19: Here's something pretty disturbing I discovered while researching this podcast. This is what it actually says on the Los Angeles Police Department website. The site states that the Adult Missing Persons Unit investigates 3,200 cases a month. And 70% of those missing people are found or returned voluntarily within 2 or 3 days. It goes on to explain, and I quote here, "Since being a missing person is not a crime, police are given a very limited role while conducting these types of investigations." At the bottom of the webpage, it gets more disturbing. There's a section titled, "What if they never returned?" And here's the official police advice. In such situations, you may want to enlist the services of a private investigator to assist in your search. If you can't afford a PI, the police elaborate, quote, "Another option would be to contact the Salvation Army, which has a missing persons locator program." There is not a single sentence on the LAPD website that would lead a loved one of a missing person to have any faith that the police would properly investigate it. What the LAPD is basically saying is, if someone you love goes missing, don't overreact. They'll probably turn up, unless they don't, in which case you should get someone besides the police to look into it. All this is my way of saying, if the police took missing persons cases as seriously as they do, say, bank robberies, I wouldn't have had to do this podcast in the first place and end up chasing a violent criminal halfway around the country. I'm Neil Strauss, and you can hear the full story of To Live and Die in L.A.
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20: Here's what you need to know.
21: In week two of the NFL's preseason, the Raiders took the lead in the final 14 seconds of the game on an 8-0 O'Connell rushing touchdown and defeated the Texans 22-20. Number one overall pick Fernando Mendoza played in the first half and was 8 of 15 for 86 yards and a pick six. It was all 49ers in their preseason game against the Chargers, coming out on top 41-17. And ESPN reports that 49ers tight end George Kittle is ahead of schedule in his recovery of his torn Achilles. He has a legitimate chance to play in the regular season opener in Australia against the Rams. In baseball, the Yankees outscored the Orioles 6-1, and manager Aaron Boone told reporters that Aaron Judge has been cleared to begin his hitting progression, while the Rangers shut out the Nationals 2-0. In the WNBA, the Wings topped the Fever 91-85. Paige Beckers, 13 points and 6 rebounds. Caitlin Clark, 10 points and 9 assists. I'm Monty Bolaños.
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23: 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Here's Jonas Knox.

0: You know, it's just about the least surprising thing you'll hear in the NFL. Yet for some people, they're surprised. I don't get it. Doesn't make any sense. We'll get into that for you coming up here in just a couple of moments from now. It is Two Pros and a Cup of Joe here on Fox Sports Radio. No LeVar Arrington. No Brady Quinn. It's Jonas Knox with you. You can find us on the iHeartRadio app. You can find us on hundreds of affiliates all across the country. If you are listening on the podcast, we appreciate you doing so. And live, we're going to take you all the way up until the end of this hour, 9 a.m. Eastern time, 6 o'clock Pacific here on this Football Friday. And so we've been talking mostly football. You know, we took a, took a little detour and, Little League International telling people not to gamble on the Little League World Series. F you, buddy. I'll gamble on what I want. And then you've got, the James Harden joining the $500 million club. But really, the conversation has been centered around the NFL. And one of the stories and concerns that has popped up over the past couple of weeks are some of the fights in these joint practices. And some of them have been, like legitimate throwdowns. Like Cowboys Saints, that was a good fight. That was like a decent scrap. You know, it wasn't just a, hey, we're grabbing a face mask and we're, throwing you around. I mean, you had a little bit of that. You had, Scott Steiner's son dropping a German suplex on a guy. You had punches being thrown. And both teams got fined $500,000 for the skirmish that took place between the Cowboys and the Saints earlier this week. And I see that and I go, that feels like a bit much. Jerry Jones talked about some of the fights that went on there, talked about potential punishments for some of the players who partook in some of those fights, talked about maybe fining some players who were potentially responsible for some of those fights taking place. And it's like, all right, man, like, I get it. You don't like that these players are fighting. I feel like $500,000 was a bit much. Like, I feel like that, seemed like we maybe not all that necessary to find that much money. But Jerry Jones talking about fining guys and all this. They're going to appeal the fine, of course. But I look at it and I go, why is anybody surprised at all that NFL players who take part in sanctioned violence ultimately end up getting in a fight in a joint practice while it's hot as they get ready for the season? Like, this is like par for the course. I'm surprised it doesn't happen at every joint practice. Now, this year, it seems like it does. There's some sort of a skirmish, some sort of a fight. But watch an NFL game. But this idea that we're going to pop guys $500,000. Look, it's either, and this is could be a little bit of a conspiracy theory. Maybe. Right? Just maybe. This is a move by the players who are like, man, we don't want to do these practices anymore anyway. So maybe if we just throw down a little bit, they'll just call these things off moving forward. Because I've seen some people push for that, that they don't like the joint practice idea. They don't, if players are getting hurt, players are, fighting each other. So maybe this is some sort of an effort by the players to get together and be like, hey, man, if we just getting some Donnybrook's little skirmish here or there and some of these joint practices, maybe we don't have to do this crap anymore. Maybe that's what it is. Maybe that's what the whole goal of this whole thing is. But this stuff is going to happen. It's why, you go and to certain sporting events and you'll see a fight in the crowd. And you're like, oh my God, like how could they? What do you mean? I'm not saying they should, but why are you surprised? I would ask the question, how couldn't they? They're liquored up. They've got who knows what else going on. They're passionate about their team. They paid a lot of money for the tickets. Their team's losing. I get it. I don't condone it, but I get it. You see the fight in the bleachers at Wrigley Field? The other night, I got news for you. I was just in those bleachers. Last Friday, just in those bleachers with my 5-year-old son. It was awesome. Like 3 days later, the Cubs and White Sox are playing and there's an all-out brawl where some guy who looked like he was pushing 4 bills in a Ryan Sandberg jersey just wore it over and over. And what happened? They went, they made a bunch of arrests, and it turns out there was alcohol, potentially some cocaine that was found. Hey, what do you know? Well, how could they? No, how couldn't they? So, man, why do these players keep fighting each other all the time? So, what do you mean? Like, you're literally finally getting to practice against somebody that's not your own teammate. You're getting ready for a season. And you are built to destroy. Like, this is what happens. Like, this is the result. Like, we bought our son, you know, a box of markers. What do you think happened? Huh? Do you think he opened the box up neatly, wrote a couple of pictures and notes to us, handed it back in a nice folded envelope, and then put the pens back into the box, and then put it away, and everything was fine? Do you think that happened? Or do you think he drew lines on the wall? What do you think was more likely? And you know what you do? Hey, should have been expected. So, like, look, I don't think $500,000 is necessary to find these guys. And by the way, it's Oxnard. Not to call out the fine people of Oxnard, but, you know, you make a couple of wrong turns in Oxnard, and next thing you know, maybe you run into stuff like that. There was a joint practice years ago. This is a true story. In Oxnard, a joint practice years ago, I believe it was the Cowboys and the Raiders. It was either Cowboys Raiders or Cowboys Niners, but I'm pretty sure it was Cowboys Raiders. And I talked to somebody who worked at the local hospital in Oxnard who said, everybody's in tonight. Why? He said, Cowboys Raiders, man. Fans are going to be there. We know how this goes. Okay. I just like, this should be expected. It shouldn't be that much of a surprise. Like years ago, the Raiders and Chargers had all these issues at games and they just stopped serving booze. And nobody even said like, oh, well, why? They just kind of, yeah, well, I get it. That makes sense. Totally get it. So like, yeah, Jerry Jones can want to, you know, find whatever players are responsible. I just don't know what you expect. What do you think is going to happen in the middle of August? It's hot as balls. You're finally playing against somebody who you can actually get to not like and maybe do a little bit of damage to, and it turns into a fight. I mean, it's everywhere you look. There was a fight in the Bengals and the Bears. The Giants had a skirmish. Like, everywhere you look in these joint practices, there's a brawl. Bo Nix got into a fight. Bo Nix, there was some picture floating around of Bo Nix and his leg injury, and it was like the guy had just walked off the set of Gettysburg earlier in the offseason. And that guy's getting in the face of a linebacker trying to fight him. This is just the natural course of the NFL offseason as you get ready for the regular season. At the Jonas Knox on X, at the Jonas Knox on X. By the way, speaking of the NFL, so we were talking about this earlier. Like, look, the Raiders got this thing going on where, you know, they're gonna drag the fan base through all this. Now, Clint Kubiak was asked after the game, like, hey, are you ready to name a week one starter and blah, blah, blah. And he said, I'm not ready yet and whatnot, but it's kind of weird because, you know, you said Kirk Cousins was going to be the guy and he didn't play last night and it was Fernando Mendoza, and then Mendoza, you know, threw a pick six and it was like, oh man, you know, maybe he's just not ready. And look, my stance on the whole thing is Kirk Cousins, I love Kirk Cousins. I really do. Fernando Mendoza starting week one right away. Enough's enough. The fan base has been through enough. They've not won a playoff game since Rich Gannon was their quarterback. Okay? That's a long-ass time ago. They've seen enough. I think this is the fourth straight year they've got a different head coach quarterback combination to start the season 4 years in a row. So if we're doing this, let's just do it. What are we waiting for? Like, let's make this happen. But it does seem like that's not how this is going to go. And I'm like, watching how this is playing out, and I'm looking at it going, Kirk Cousins finds himself in the spot where he's going to be the most loathed quarterback by his own fan base in the NFL for as long as he's a starter. He's in an impossible situation. That $20 million he got for this season, that's not for performance. That's hazard pay. Because that fan base, the second Kirk Cousins throws an interception, it doesn't matter what it was. Wide receiver could have ran the wrong direction. Totally his fault. The second Kirk Cousins makes a mistake, they are going to boo him mercilessly. Because nobody wants to see him play. And they would be a better team, probably, with Kirk Cousins at quarterback. But they're not in a position to go make a run for a Super Bowl, so why wait? So they're going to roll him out week one, most likely. They're going to let him play it through. And every fan watching a Raider game is going to sit there waiting for the opportunity to boo him and shout, get him off the field. Like, Kirk Cousins won a ton of games, made a ton of money in the league. Like, he's been a success. He's been awesome. And he finds himself in a spot where it's like, listen, man, I'm getting $20 million for who knows how long I'm going to be the starting quarterback, and I've just got to hear it from the fans. Like, a bunch of drunks walking across the street from Mandalay Bay after losing their ass on the double dolphin slot machine game or Wheel of Fortune, that are only there to boo me early in the season because they want to see Fernando Mendoza. So that's the way this story is going to go. It's unfortunate for Kirk Cousins, but this is the spot he finds himself in because that fan base has suffered for long enough. They have zero interest in seeing a bridge quarterback to get to Fernando Mendoza. They're not looking for a bridge. They're looking to jump past whatever the canyon is between them and a Super Bowl to get there on the other side already. Right or wrong for Fernando Mendoza, fair or not, or for Kirk Cousins, that's just the way this whole thing goes. And I want it for the record, for those of you that weren't with us in hour one, I want it on the record here. And I said this earlier, preemptively, I'm giving Fernando Mendoza a pass if he makes a mistake in Vegas. All right. Now, if you're wondering, make a mistake, are you talking about like, hey, what, throwing another pick six? No. Fumbling a snap? Absolutely not. Making a bad read? No. But if like you find out that Fernando Mendoza, you know, is in a suite at the Luxor and the guy's got like, a coffee table full of booze, some Penn State powder, and there's a couple ladies of the night hanging out in the room, I'm not going to judge the guy. He's a nice guy. Good dude. Did you hear Fernando Mendoza after he threw his interception last night? Fernando Mendoza's on the sidelines. Laura Rutledge of ESPN's interviewing him and gives a little shout out to the broadcasters. You talk about a thoughtful individual. You talk about a decent human being. You talk about somebody who's earned the right to make a mistake and have something like that pop up while he's playing and starting as a quarterback in Las Vegas. Let's take a listen.
1: Okay, well, you nailed it. We'll go tell Kirk that you did a great job.
2: Thank you. Please do. And please tell Mr. Buck I say hello.
1: Oh, we love it. There you go. What about Mr. Aikman?
2: Oh, of course. I mean, he's a legend, you know? I think Mr. Buck needs some more love because I mean, Mr. Aikman's already, you know?
1: Well said, Fernando. You nailed it.
2: Thank you. God bless.
1: Back to you guys.
3: There it is. Back to Mr. Buck.
0: If anybody's earned the right, it's that guy. Like, if for whatever reason, like, you're walking down Fremont Street and you see him doing snow angels in like, a pile of amphetamines, whatever. I'm not going to judge him. He said everything right, said all the nice things, said all the right things up to this point. I'm just saying, we need to have some grace here. All right? There's a lot of temptation out there. I know he's scared of the strip. I got news for you. They deliver. You don't got to go out to eat. Right? You don't. You're going to see some guy with overalls, handing out a piece of paper, smacking it against his hand. Just look at the phone number there. And you can haggle him, from what I hear. At the Jonas Knox on X. At Jonas Knox Show on Instagram, by the way, if you want to follow along on the Instagram page. Have fun with that. By the way, I respect a pickup that's built to do the job without making a fuss. That's the Nissan Frontier, built for the work week and ready to load up the tailgate on the weekends. The 2026 Nissan Frontier. All right, so coming up next here on Two Pros and a Cup of Joe, we are going to have a Thursday tradition, but we're going to have it on a Friday. He's the one and only Albert Breer. And he's yours right here on FSR. 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

0: Two pros and a cup of Joe, Fox Sports Radio. No LeVar Arrington, no Brady Quinn, Jonas Knox with you here on FSR. Coming up in about 20 minutes from now, we will have another edition of The Leftovers, and it involves a thief in the world of sports who's been rewarded. We'll get into that for you right here on Fox Sports Radio. But right now, it is time to welcome in a Thursday tradition, but on a Friday. He is the one and only Albert Breer, senior NFL reporter, lead content strategist at the MMQB, and you can get him on X at Albert Breer. AB, good morning.
1: Good morning, and thank you for the flexibility. You won't believe this, Jonas, but my scheduling issue was caused by a truck turning over on I-93 North in Boston. And apparently there are tomatoes and cucumbers and all that all over the highway now that are still backing up traffic up there. And I think if you like Google it or search for it, you might find it. But yeah, so apparently like the produce section is all over I-93 North up near Boston.
0: Yeah, and that's unfortunate because now they're just going to jack up the prices everywhere in town because there's a shortage. So now we got to suffer through it. And yeah, I did see on your Twitter account, you showed just the miles and miles of cars that are backed up. That's awful.
1: Yeah. So I was on the radio in Boston, which is like kind of that one, how my schedule got backed up. And I caught myself, I was like laughing about it. And then I had it in my head. I'm like, oh, wait a minute. Like, I'm like, somebody might have died here. I better be careful. And so then when we went to break, I asked the guys. I was like, I hope everybody's okay. And they're like, yeah, it was just like a produce truck hit the divider. And I'm like, so is the produce all over the highway? And sure enough, they showed me the picture of, like, tomatoes and cucumbers across the interstate.
0: Oh, that's rough. But, you know, at least, though, you were on hands. Now, were you there for the big reunion between Jalen Hurts and A.J. Brown that took place?
1: I was about like 15 yards away, yeah.
0: It felt a bit manufactured. Like it just seemed like AJ Brown kind of ran over and it's like, hey, what's going on, buddy? It's like, man, you've had months to talk to each other. You didn't talk to each other. I don't know why people have a problem with the idea that, hey, man, sometimes teammates just don't like each other. Like it's okay. And we saw, you know, in Philly with T.O. and we saw it with McNabb, and I just like this whole, that story went on for so long. I look at it and I go, they're better off away from each other. They would have been great together, and they probably, you know, are going to look back and maybe have some regrets about not making it work better.
1: Yeah.
0: But I don't know why people just can't accept the fact that those guys aren't on good terms and probably won't be forever.
1: I mean, I think part of it is there was the initial, like, storyline here, which was that these guys have known each other since high school, and like you remember the FaceTime call, right? Like when AJ initially got traded to the Eagles, and they're like laughing into the phone and all that. And so, like, for it to go from that to AJ, you know, reading self-help books on the sideline, like, it was, I think, kind of jarring for a lot of people.
0: By the way, when you lay it out like that, that is kind of insane. Like,
1: yeah, like, it is, right? Like, it really is. And then, like, and they won a Super Bowl together. That's the other thing. It's like they're bonded forever. They won a Super Bowl together. They played in two Super Bowls together. Like, I mean, there's just a lot there, you know? So I think everybody likes a good soap opera. This has got soap opera elements to it. And I, you know, like I said, I was standing there, and the one thing that was interesting about it was, like, so the joint practice actually happened on an upper field, like, so, like, there's, like, this little hill that goes up, there's one practice field right by where the Patriots practice facility is, and then you got the two practice fields up top, that's where the joint practice was. So for their post-practice stuff, the Eagles and their media came down to the lower practice field, so the coaches, the players doing post-practice stuff, all of them were doing it on the lower practice field. And so A.J. Brown was walking back from the upper practice field to the Patriots facility and ran into Jalen that way. Now, what's interesting about that, the reason I'm laying all that out to you, is it happened right in front of the Philadelphia media. You know what I mean?
0: Oh, yeah.
1: And so, I mean, that part of it, like, I don't, those two guys are pretty smart guys. Like, I don't think that for either guy it was lost on them that we can kind of quiet this whole thing down a little bit if we just go through the motions for a couple of minutes. So maybe it was more genuine than that, but at a baseline, I think for both guys, it probably at least quiets the whole storyline a little bit.
0: He is Albert Breer, senior NFL reporter, lead content strategist at the MMQB, joining us here on Fox Sports Radio. Get him on X at Albert Breer. Whenever I hear Joe Burrow talk Super Bowl, Super Bowl, Super Bowl, it seems like multiple times this offseason he's pointed to that. And I just can't help but think that seat gets warmer and warmer for Zach Taylor every time he says that. And I was kind of throwing this out there. What would it take, if not a Super Bowl, for Zach Taylor to be back as head coach in Cincinnati? Because it almost feels like, you know, and Joe Burrow said it himself, it's now or never. The expectations are at a point to where he's almost put, without saying it directly, everybody in the organization on notice of, hey, man, I'm not going to be happy if we don't get it done this year. What do you think gets Zach Taylor back on the sideline next year if they come short of a Super Bowl?
1: So I think first you have to look at the franchise's history, which is not to do those sorts of things, right? Like Marvin Lewis was there for, I want to get the number right, I think it's 16 years, right? I think that's what it was.
0: Sounds about right. Yeah.
1: I think it was something like that, right? Like I may be off a year or two on that, but I think it was 16 years that he was there. You know, it's honestly, they have rode it out with their guys. The guy who's in charge of personnel there is very good. Duke Tobin has been there since the 90s. You know, like, so it's not their way to haphazardly fire people. That said, with all due respect to Carson Palmer and Andy Dalton and Boomer Esiason, I don't know if they've ever had a quarterback at quite this level, where I think most people agree, when he's healthy, he's consistently been one of the top five players in the league at the position. And so, but I think that's caused them to operate in different ways this offseason, which I think is what gets everybody's attention. They restructure his contract. They generally don't do that. They trade a top 10 pick for a player in Dexter Lawrence. They generally don't do that. They did make a couple free agent signs. They've done that in the past. That's not as out of character, but I think you see the organization acting with urgency. Joe is talking with urgency. Zach Taylor is backing him in that. So there's definitely a lot of pressure on everybody, and I think a subtle part of it is, you don't want this to, you know, wind up being where Matthew Stafford was with the Lions. Now, obviously, that worked out for everybody. The Lions wound up winning after that. Jared Goff's been a really good quarterback for them the last 5 years. So I don't think you look at that one as like, well, like the Lions like completely regret everything. But, I mean, they certainly didn't get the most out of Matthew Stafford in Stafford's 12 years as a quarterback there. You know, so Joe's now going into year 7. And, you know, they made the AFC Championship game 2 years in a row. In his second and third year. He's gotten hurt in 2 of the 3 years since. He was at an MVP level the other year. And they were historically bad on defense, which wound up sinking them. So, you know, we'll see what this looks like. But I'd say, yeah, there's a pressure on everybody to take advantage of not just Joe being in this window, but also guys like Jamar Chase and T. Higgins being there with them.
0: He is Albert Breer, senior NFL reporter, lead content strategist for the MMQB, joining us here on Fox Sports Radio. Jonas Knox with you here on FSR. So Clint Kubiak said, you know, he wasn't ready to name, you know, the Raiders starting quarterback, which is kind of interesting considering I thought the whole plan was Kirk Cousins is going to be the guy. And then you go to Fernando Mendoza, but Mendoza gets to start last night. What is your read on this situation? Has there been sort of a change in the attitude and maybe philosophy there based

0: did the coverage of training camps start to turn for you? Like, in going on your training camp tours over the years and covering the league for years, it just seems like it's almost a point now to where we've graduated from, which I've never understood why we get reports on stat lines and box scores from 7-on-7s or joint practices or whatnot. Like, I don't know why that happens. This is when you work on that stuff and go through those mistakes and all that, and yet it gets reported on as almost a damning look on a player. But it's now gotten to the point to where you've now got, I saw yesterday there was, you know, media members and quote unquote reporters from teams disagreeing on, yeah, well, what about this series when he did this? And what about, like, what have you seen from the coverage of just training camp and how, when you first started, the difference between then and now in how many years you've done it since then?
1: God, I wish Brady was here for this. It was Tebow.
0: Really?
1: It was Tebow. yeah. I mean, because what I remember, and I think the stat keeping had always happened, right? But I think when Tim Tebow came into the NFL, and Brady was there for some of this. You saw it with the Broncos, right? But then where it really took a jump, I think it was, look it up. Was it 2012? I think you went to the Jets, right?
0: Yeah, I think so. Yeah.
1: The way that training camp was covered, it was such a freaking unbelievable circus. And they were, I'm telling you, like, New York plus Tebow added up to just a total bleep show of coverage, you know? And so they were covering Tim Tebow and Mark Sanchez in that camp as if they were, you know, Montana and Young. And Montana and Young competing, like, in games side by side against each other. And, like, what really put the jetpack on this whole thing was that this was happening and the public was eating it up, you know? So the public, everybody's like, oh, this is overkill, but everybody kept tuning in, right? Everybody kept clicking on everything with Tebow. You had a Tebow running through the rainstorm shirtless, that video. Like, all of that stuff. Like, so, like, if I had to pinpoint when it changed, I would say that would be it, because there was so much interest in the backup quarterback.
0: You know what I mean? You know what I remember? I remember Eli Manning even joking at the time. You mentioned Tebow running shirtless, and Eli Manning was like, yeah, I told David Carr to take his shirt off and go run so we could get some coverage too. Like, and that's the Giants.
1: Yeah.
0: Like,
1: yeah. That yeah. But I mean, I think to all of our credit, I think we all knew how absurd it was in the moment. You know what I mean? Like, I don't think any of us were sitting there thinking like, oh yeah, this is great news. Like, I think we all knew how, but it was like we couldn't stop watching. It's like, I mean, I guess, like, to analogize what I dealt with this morning, it was like everybody's rubbernecking on the interstate. You know what I mean?
0: Yeah. No, it's that was a wild time.
1: By the way, just an update on I'm back in the tomato and cucumber traffic.
0: Oh, that's awesome. But when does the tour wrap up? When are you? I mean, you got to be coming down the stretch here.
1: I'm pretty much done. Like, I think I'm gonna do the New York teams next week. But that for me is like a day trip, basically, you know. So I'm pretty much done, which is nice relief.
0: All right.
1: I love it, though. I do love it. It makes me so excited for the season. But, yeah, getting to sleep in my own bed last night, even with an early wake-up call, was pretty good.
0: All right, so I think I asked this a couple of weeks ago, but now that we've had more stops along the way, best and worst meal you've had on this training camp tour for 2026?
1: Well, the worst meal is definitely in Kansas City. I'll do this every so often where I'm in a weird travel circumstance and I'll be like, you know what? I'm going to just go to McDonald's, you know? And like, so I generally love McDonald's. Like, I honestly, like, I'm the dad who, you know, when he goes and picks it up for his kids, steals like, hey dad, how come the fries are half, or right. Like, how come the fries are half gone?
0: You have to,
1: You know, like, so, but like, I should have just ordered like an old standby, like a quarter pounder or something. Instead, I was like, oh, like, let me try the McCrispy. And I'm telling you, dude, it was such a poor imitation of a Chick-fil-A sandwich.

0: respect for one NFL team. You know who I respect as well, Monty Bolaños? So I'm Dan Byron for Stu Gotts and Company Live.
1: Who?
0: The 49ers a little bit. But I noticed after their big win last night against the Chargers, our 49er fans, Rich Davis has got his 49ers shirt on. Brandon Deutsch has got his 49ers sweatshirt.
1: Yeah.
0: After the preseason win against the Chargers, they're feeling pretty good about the 49ers.
1: Yeah, sure. They should feel nothing. It's preseason. It means nothing. You should feel nothing.
0: My tag team partner, Carrie Rhodes, who, by the way, you work with Carrie. I work with Carrie. Carrie is being honored tonight at his high school in Bessemer, Alabama.
1: Aww.
0: So being honored tonight. He already had his jersey retired, but he's going to be honored. But Carrie told me, we're talking about the 49ers. He says, listen, no matter what, Kyle Shanahan's going to put the football in the right spots. It doesn't matter if it's Mike Evans. It doesn't matter if it's Brandon Ayuk. It doesn't matter if it's Deebo Samuel, Juwan Jennings, whoever. The football is going to be there. And I think so far in the preseason, at least what we saw last night, even with Mac Jones slinging it around, the football was there.
1: After last year, I think Kyle Shanahan is a magician. And so with all the injuries and how they still manage to make it to the playoffs, when I had dismissed them, I don't even know, by week, what, 7? I was like, there's no way. And so he's a magician. I kind of feel a little bit the same way with the 49ers and the Rams. I just don't know how much depth they have. And so that's where things have to go well for them.
0: I think, like, there are times and the injuries can stack up. And it's actually happened in San Francisco. And they've kind of had reset years before. But I don't see this version of them falling off a cliff. I think that they'll be competitive, even though they were blown out by Seattle in their wild card game or the divisional playoff game that they had. Remember, they played 2 close games against the Seahawks during the regular season. They went to Philadelphia and beat the Eagles in the playoffs. So, yeah, don't write off the 49ers either. Yeah. So with all of the Rams love that's out there, and not off of last night's preseason game, but it's just a reminder. It's not showing you that they're the team. It's just a reminder of it. But they're not the team that I respect.
1: It's not them. It's the Chargers, isn't it?
0: You know, I have a respect for the Chargers, but in a different way, and it's in an opposite way.
1: Okay.
0: Monty, do you know what I collect at home?
1: Yes. Mini helmets.
0: Yes, mini football helmets.
1: Mini football helmets.
0: It started in college. Yeah. It did. And then Oregon ruined it because they're...
1: Oregon? What did they do?
0: Well, because they were the ones that started to change their helmet. And then every week there would be a different uniform, and now you could never just have the Oregon helmet. And then every other school is like, we're going to do 4 different helmets. Oklahoma State does it. Yeah. And it's everywhere in college football. There's different helmets that you can wear. It was impossible to collect and keep up.
1: Okay.
0: So I said, I'm going to go to the NFL and I'm going to do helmets that were already worn in the 1980s. That's how I wanted it. Well, now the NFL alternate uniforms. And you know what they had today? They leaked some of the rivalry uniforms that are going to be used this year.
1: Okay.
0: So the AFC South and the NFC North are going to be wearing their rivalry uniforms. Last year, it was the AFC East and the NFC West. But they had leaks out today. I respect the Las Vegas Raiders because they don't have an alternate uniform.
1: Okay. Yeah.
0: So why I love the Chargers with how they do, there is something about sticking with their uniforms. So when I see the Dodgers run out in those lame-ass City Connect or whatever you want to call them jerseys, it's an embarrassment.
1: The like cream colored ones.
0: Your team is one of the most iconic jerseys in baseball.
1: Yeah.
0: Like, but it's a Friday. Guess what we're wearing?
1: Yeah.
0: It annoys me. The Raiders, guess what? Raiders aren't showing up in an all black uniform. They're not showing up in all whites. They're silver and black. And when they're on the road, their uniform's white. They don't have a black helmet that they're bringing out. Now they'll probably have to do whatever the NFL wants them to do when it's their time for the rivalry. But every NFL team is trying to do something different and trying to have a different uniform. And I love it because I'm collecting it. Jason Stewart just got me this wonderful Bills alternate helmet. But the Raiders are like, nah, we're good. You want to know why? We're the freaking Raiders and we're silver and black. And I respect that.
2: The greatness of the Raiders.
1: It's because it's silver and black. With other ones, you know, like, I feel like smart on them. I'm with you. But it's because they're like, once you move away from that, you open a door with silver and black, you can literally add any color. They couldn't do that. You know, like one day it's like, oh, let's bring in this color. It's like, no, keep it to that. Because with silver and black, you can literally incorporate anything you want. So it is impressive that they've kept it simple.
0: I thought when the Lakers had their purple and gold, they went to a white, it looked cool. But then they tried to move this black uniform. And I'm
1: they
0: just
1: did,
0: like,
1: yeah.
0: Hollywood Knights.
1: Yeah.
0: Like, all right. You lost me with it. The Celtics were the most egregious because I think the Celtics and the Raiders are the same, where it's just, it's green and white, mm-hmm. you know, silver and black, if you will. You know, you got to have a white jersey if you're the Raiders. But so then when the Celtics tried to do all these uniforms that look like banners and other stuff, it's like, no, you're the Celtics. In baseball, the Yankees, do they even have an alternate uniform?
2: No. They're the one team that has not bent the knee, and I very much respect that. I was hoping the Dodgers could hold out with the Yankees. Those are the two prime franchises. The Dodgers gave in, to my disappointment, but the Yankees, you got to respect that.
1: Yeah, it's true.
0: To be able to stand on business and be like, we're the Raiders. This is what we're going
1: to
0: do.
1: And impressive, not, I mean, because the Raiders organization hasn't had a lot of things to cheer for. They could have tried to spice it up, right? To give the fans something new.
0: Yeah.
1: And they've kept it to their
0: The Kansas City Chiefs colors. Don't have an alternate, but they've worn all reds mm-hmm. at one point, mm-hmm. and they've tried to do different things. I don't hate on that, but you know what? I don't drink alcohol. Somebody comes up to me and they go, oh, I respect that. You know what? It makes me feel good, because other people are like, what's wrong with you? Why are you a loser?
1: I respect that.
0: I said, well, Monty makes up for my lack of drinking.
1: It's very true.
0: I'm kidding.
1: But facts. You know what I'm
0: but
1: saying?
0: But it's like, hey, so you know what, Raiders? I respect you for that. And yeah, good on you. Yeah. That'll probably change when they have to do whatever stupid rivalry thing the NFL may force them to do. But that's why I have respect for the Raiders.
1: Maybe they'll be like, no, we're not doing it.
0: Not going to do it. That would be commitment to excellence. She's Monty. I'm Dan. Have a great weekend.
1: Bye.
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21: 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Traffic is backed up along Highway 217 leading to I-5. 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I am Curtis Long.
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21: Yeah, excited to be back again today as Chad continues his well-deserved vacation in Southern California. 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Now, I think we did a pretty good job of that yesterday. Lots of great phone calls came in, 503-248-0620, text at 88528. And really, that's what this show's for. 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
23: 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I'm y'all substitute teacher, so don't even think about messing with me. Y'all feel me?
21: Y'all feel me? 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Yesterday, we had a great discussion about the most iconic sports venues you've ever visited yourself or maybe would like to visit someday. Lots of great suggestions. Fenway Park, Lambeau Field, to Wimbledon Center Court, to the iconic Wrigley Field.
24: A little bouncer slowly toward Bryant. He will glove it and throw to Rizzo. It's in time. And the Chicago Cubs win the World Series.
21: Now, that didn't happen at Wrigley Field. That, of course, happened on the road. But the Cubs finally World Series champions way back now in 2016. I was actually at the game in Wrigley this season. Just about a month or so ago, they had the reunion of that team, a 10-year reunion for that 2016 championship team, and they still get huge rounds of applause. Anthony Rizzo, you may have seen that on SportsCenter. He caught a home run ball, had his child in one arm, and he got the home run ball out in right field. It's amazing to me, for a game like that or a team like that, they just sat him out in the right field bleachers among the fans. That's where they were sitting, all of them out there. Dexter Fowler, Anthony Rizzo, they were all out there in right field soaking in the game. We also talked about great sports movies, and more specifically, the best speeches from those movies, the kind that still get you fired up no matter how many times you've heard them.
25: This is your time. Their time is done. It's over.
26: I'm sick and tired of hearing about what a great hockey team the Soviets have. Screw them. This is your time. Now go out there and take it.
21: Yeah, one of our texters requested that one yesterday. Miracle at the 1980 U.S. Olympic hockey team. The speech from Herb Brooks that a lot of people say they have a hard time even getting through watching the replay of that. Some of them that were on the staff at that time. We can continue any of those discussions today on a shortened version of the Rip City Drive. NFL preseason football coming up at about 4:30. 503-248-0620 is the number to call if you have a movie speech or an iconic venue you'd like to visit. We can continue that discussion. Yesterday's calls were awesome, and I love the interaction that this show provides through YouTube and on X. And you can follow me at principal_long. Got to spell that correctly. That's Principal. I was an elementary school principal for about 20 years while doing these radio and sports gigs on the side. So Principal_long. You can share your thoughts that way. Thanks for all the tweets yesterday. You can also text the show, as I said before, 88528. Some of the texts already rolling in. And since you are once again in the principal's office, we need to take roll call here at the beginning of the show.
0: Adamson.
1: Here.
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0: Bueller. Bueller.
21: Shacker. Shacker. Now, I see over there across the glass, you were telling me some breaking news, I think. A local restaurant was driven right through, you're saying?
4: Yeah, right around the corner from where iHeart Portland is located, over on Barber Boulevard. The Baja Fresh had a car just drive right through it.
21: Drove right through the Baja Fresh. So please avoid that area on Barber Boulevard. Not sure how that's affecting the traffic, but it is kind of fun to look out the window here at our iHeart Studios, and you can see it's fun for me, not fun for anyone who might be traveling along there, where you can see the traffic starting to back up. So as Shacker appropriately played Take the Long Way Home from Supertramp as we came into the show, very appropriate today. Hope you are preparing for a long way home on a Thursday afternoon. Once again, as we mentioned, preseason NFL football coming up in about 90 minutes. So a shortened Rip City Drive today. Now, we've talked about this before during my stint these last couple weeks filling in for Chad here on the Rip City Drive. There's a reason Chad chooses to take vacations in mid-August, because quite possibly August has the least action when it comes to sports. Sure, there's some NFL preseason football, college football practices start to ramp up. And we'll talk to both Dave Bartu of College Football Matrix and Fox Sports Radio host Brian Noe later in today's show. We'll cover those topics. But I got to tell you, in this barren landscape of sports in the month of August, you're kind of forced to pay attention to things like the Little League World Series. Seems to be on nonstop on ESPN these days. Now, I'm not necessarily watching to see that 12-year-old pitcher with a mustache. It looks like he's 35. Or the kid with a giant wad of gum in his mouth who already has a sweet swing of Ken Griffey Jr. Yeah, probably went to a lot of expensive camps. Some of those kids can really play at age 12 and 13. You know what I love about these Little League World Series broadcasts? I love the honesty in these kids when they get a chance to introduce themselves on camera. Remember this classic from about 10 years ago?
17: Hi, my name's Alfred D'Elia. At home, they call me Big Al, and I hit dingers.
21: Now, that is probably the all-time greatest intro for one Alfred Big Al D'Elia. He hits dingers. Now, as someone who has worked in elementary education for more than 20 years, nothing better than the brutal honesty of young kids. Now, as an elementary principal, I would often visit with kids either in my office or on the playground and ask questions like, hey, why'd you hit that kid? And the kid would just turn around to me. The third grader would simply answer, well, Mr. Long, because he's a jerk. Or even better, when kids would tell me details about their parents that mom and dad probably didn't want me to know about. Well, Mr. Long, my dad had a special friend over last night, so I got to watch movies in the other room until it was time for bed. Yeah, I don't think dad wanted me to know that. It's nice to know that, though. Thanks for telling me the joys of working in elementary school and the joys of watching the Little League World Series. Have you been tuning that in? 503-248-0620. Now, it'll start to heat up. The action will have more implications as the week goes on and we get into the weekend. But some of those games, now I hear the Oregon squad, they were eliminated by Washington already. They're not in it any longer to represent the Pacific Northwest. I also like it when the young players tell you who their favorite player is.
22: 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I am 12 years old. My favorite food is pizza, and my favorite player is Mike Trout.
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21: 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Well, that got me thinking on this beautiful Thursday afternoon. What if our loyal Rip City Drive listeners had a chance to introduce themselves Little League World Series style right here on the airwaves? 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
1: What's up? My name's Ryan McGaffey. I'm 11 years old. My favorite show is Mad Men. My favorite player is Ken Griffey Jr.
2: Yo, what up? I'm Ron Abrams. I'm 11 years old.
21: Yeah.
2: My favorite food is lobster, and my favorite player is Mark McGuire.
3: Hola, my name is Francisco Alberto Herrera. I am from Scottsdale. My favorite food is carnitas. My favorite player is Sammy Sosa. I'm 10.
5: Hey, I'm Dom Stevenson. I'm 11. My favorite show is In Living Color. My favorite player is Cal Ripken Jr. This is my third Little League World Series.
21: This is my 10th, third Little League World Series. Some guys having some fun with that. I found that on the internet pretty funny when you have guys like that that are introducing themselves. But what is your who is your favorite athlete? And is it the same person it was when you were 12 years old? I know it would be for me. If I was introducing myself, I could give you my favorite food and my favorite athlete, just like the kids did. And you could right here on Rip City Radio in honor of the Little League World Series going on. But as I mentioned, is your favorite athlete today the same person it was when you were, say, 12 years old? I know for me it would be.
6: Sandberg hitting 327 now. The pitch. There it goes! Way back! It may be! It could be! It is! Hey! Holy cow! The game is tied! The game is tied! Frank Sandberg did it! Look at the crowd!
21: And I apologize. That sounds like it was in a wind tunnel. I didn't realize that I had recorded it that way. But Ryan Sandberg, the late, great second baseman, Hall of Famer, had his number retired by the Chicago Cubs, has a statue outside Wrigley Field.
4: So that recording?
21: Yes.
4: I need to know more about that recording. So you made it like that? It sounded like you recorded like from the original cassette.
21: Yeah, that's what it sounded like. I don't know. I don't remember where I got that. I didn't get it off a cassette, but certainly not high quality. I'm sure I have
4: so
21: a better version of that.
4: You made it sound like that. That made it sound awesome.
21: It made it sound like it's from the 1950s. And Ryan Sandberg, he was a big player in the 80s. For me, though, if I want to give my Little League introduction right here on Rip City Radio, it would be, hi, my name is Curtis. I like barbecue chicken pizza, and my favorite athlete of all time is Ryan Sandberg. How about for you, Shacker? What would you say is your, give me a favorite food and your favorite athlete?
4: Yeah, my name, I have to do a high-pitched voice.
21: Sure.
4: Kid. Yeah, my name is Mike Shacker. I'm 50 years old here at the Little League World Series. My favorite food is the skin on a rotisserie chicken.
21: Ooh.
4: My favorite athlete is Barry Bonds.
21: Barry Bonds. Even with all the controversy surrounding him, you're still a big Barry Bonds fan.
4: Put him in the hall.
21: Oh, I love that. Okay. Now, see, Shacker can do it. You can do it, too. If you've never called into a sports radio show, now's your chance right now. 503-248-0620. I want to hear your name, your favorite food, and your favorite athlete. And is that favorite athlete the same one it was when you were 12 years old? Now, I apologize for my Ryan Sandberg recording that sounded like it was made in the 1950s, but that would be mine. Did you have that poster growing up, that one poster that you always remember? I had a Ryan Sandberg poster on my wall all through childhood, and I brought it with me to college. It's a shot of him turning a double play at second base, and it's captioned Cornerstone. Still have it today in my office. Do you have a sports idol that is someone you looked up to since you were little? Who is it and why? Really looking forward to hearing your answers. 503-248-0620. Or you can text the show at 88528. 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
1: And that to me is what I've seen from Oregon State University. That's what I've seen from Corvallis. Okay? And I'm looking forward to them stepping up to the plate again. I saw it last year. These guys didn't have that great of a season last year. And the fans still showed up.
21: There's Marcus Shepard, new head coach, Oregon State, trying to break through with Shacker playing Warrant. The Down Boys coming back in. Couldn't hear Jamarcus's baritone voice through that. Welcome back into the Rip City Drive here on Rip City Radio 620. Curtis Long sitting in for Chad Dewing, and those are, of course, were recent comments from new Oregon State head coach Jamarcus Shepard. Yes, Beaver fans, there's going to be some adversity this season, but the Beavs, well, they aren't the only program right now where some of the analytics aren't exactly all favorable. Here to break it all down for us is a definite friend of the program. It's Dave Bartu of the College Football Matrix. Dave, thanks so much for joining us today.
18: There, Brother Curtis, man. Yeah, I don't know about telling everybody there's going to be some growing pains. I'd at least mix in some, you know, the preview. I mean, throw somebody under the bus, will you?
21: Yeah.
18: You know, look, we'd be way farther ahead if the previous coaching staff wasn't so bad.
21: That's what he should have done.
18: So bare. Right?
21: Yeah.
18: Right? Don't go, hey, we're going to suck and not blame anybody.
21: Yeah.
18: Because guess what? That's his problem.
21: Yeah. If Trent Bray knew what he was doing, we wouldn't be in this predicament right now.
18: Right, exactly. You know, we'd be a year away, not 3 years away. Now he's cushioning it, right? Now,
21: yeah.
18: You know, so, yeah, rookie head coaches, they never learn.
21: Dave, great to talk to you. I don't think you got to hear our opening segment. We were talking about, you know, not a lot going on in the sports world, but there is the Little League World Series. We're having fun with the kid introductions. Hi, my name is Dave, and I like fried chicken, and my favorite player is Bo Jackson. We're having some fun with that. Mike Shacker still says his favorite player is Barry Bonds, despite all the controversy surrounding him. Did you have a sports idol growing up, and is it the same athlete you're still your favorite today?
18: Oh, man, sports idol growing up. Well, I am awful damn old, you know, so number one. So it's kind of changed over the years.
21: Okay.
18: How about my first earliest memory of pro sports?
21: Yeah.
18: Okay, that kind of goes back, and it kind of ties in because my early sports idols were all L.A. Rams: Vince Ferragamo,
21: yes,
18: Wendell Tyler, Jack Youngblood, you know, that kind of stuff.
21: Okay,
18: right? Eric Dickerson, a little, you know, years later,
21: Deader Brock,
18: because, Yeah, because when I was a little kid, when I was 2, 3, 4 years old, my mom and dad, they babysat for Merlin Olsen and Maxie Vaughn.
21: Wow.
18: Who played for the Rams.
21: Yes.
18: Maxie was all pro linebacker, and Merlin was the Hall of Fame defensive tackle. And my dad always loved telling the story there. When they got married, right after I was born, they moved into their first apartment, and Merlin helped bring... Merlin's wife wanted a new living room set, so he helped my dad move the old living room set to their apartment. So he's like, you get the new living room set, you know? And so I grew up really liking Rams players, you know? And then it was really liking Dodger players.
21: Okay.
18: And then it was Laker players, right? And so, you know, because that's where I was born. I was an L.A. kid, and my dad grew up in L.A., so... you know, my life was sports-wise was kind of built around LA sports.
21: I love that. Now, let's start with some of the local teams, Dave. Of course, Rip City Radio is the home of the Oregon State Beavers in the brand new version of the Pac-12. Anything that you're looking at that fans should watch out for in this newly revamped conference, and why in the new Pac-12?
18: Well, you know, here's the thing with Oregon State, you know, that I'm looking out for is from a money standpoint. Now, you know, you and I both know in the Pac-12 monetarily, facilities, you know, bottom half of the conference.
21: Of course.
18: But that's not the way it should be right now at all. You know, stadium wise, facility wise, this is top quartile. And I know coach is going, hey, there's going to be some growing pains this year. Yeah, but you know something, given everything you have in the new Pac-12, these growing pains better not last very long. that's my opinion.
21: Yeah.
18: No, I mean, I know that, you know, why should, I mean, do you expect Washington State to be down very long?
21: No.
18: Right? Oregon State has every bit the money, facilities, and location equal to or better than Boise.
21: Yeah.
18: Right. You know, and so, okay, you have a growing pain, but we need to see progression now, right? You know, I mean, by December, you and I should be able to go, wow, do you see the difference between that September Beavers team and that October and November Beaver team? We can't have this discussion next year going, oh, we're going to be down again. I think that is probably one of the biggest unacceptable things. And so from a standpoint of what am I looking for, personally, we kind of know where everybody else fit from the old Mountain West. I want to see where Oregon State and Washington fit and how quickly they can accelerate to where they should be in, which I feel is the top of the Pac-12 for both of them.
21: Yeah, it'll be interesting to watch that. And a lot of people picking Oregon State to be near the bottom already. And I don't know if I see them at the bottom of that conference. Where do you see them?
18: You know, something with NIL, you know, having really kicked off 3 years ago in 2023, when you look at the data dynamics, that's where college football really fell off the wagon in terms of like strength of schedule and teams and so forth. So with Oregon State, I don't have an expectation. You know, they were bad the last few years. So you got to overcome that culture. You got to rebuild the roster. You know, you're at the bottom end of the pecking order when it comes down to NIL. So I could see them. A lot of people picking them at the bottom there. I don't know who their offensive coordinator, never called plays before.
21: Yeah.
18: Right? So we don't have a feel for that. We have a new head coach. He's never head coached before. Don't have a feel for that. You know, is he an intense guy? Absolutely. Does he demand a lot from everybody? Yeah. I've talked to that guy one-on-one, and I'm like, whew, this guy is next level intense energy 24/7. And I love it. Defensive coordinator wise, you got a veteran in McIntyre. So I think my thing for the Beavers is it's not so much the win loss is I need to see that progression in the offense and the defense, as it adjusts and adapts the culture that Shepard's trying to bring.
21: It's Dave Bartu, College Football Matrix, joining us. Let's shift over to the team a little further south on I-5. Of course, the Ducks looking to take another Big Ten championship, perhaps more importantly, advance past that second round of the college football playoff. We're both Oregon alums. What have you uncovered about Dan Lanning's squad? Now, according to your research, it's pretty important whether Lanning is leading or trailing after the first quarter.
18: Oh, yeah. I was doing a little, I was kind of doing an investigative work. One of the things I was trying to figure out was, is there an upset autopsy, right? Is there a pattern to every upset in college football?
21: I wish I had a sounder to play right now. I should have one.
18: Yeah, right. You know, but there's not like this pattern of events or red flags. But what I did find is certain coaches have certain cues
0: things that have come up consistently. So I took every if you go to Matrix matrixanalytical.com, all of these the Power Four, every single coach is up there, and it breaks down. It took them all as favorites, and where did things fall apart? What happened? Were there certain cues? And so with Dan Lanning, there's two big cues in the first quarter. Number one, are you trailing? He has eight losses. He's trailed in all eight after the end of the first quarter.
17: Interesting.
0: When he's led at the end of the first quarter, he's won every single game. Right? So if you're a gambler like me, right, when if the Ducks are up, bang, you hit that money line at the end of the first quarter, right?
17: So Dan Lanning has never lost at Oregon when leading after the first quarter.
0: Yeah, not wow. At the end of the third, not at the end of halftime, yeah. At the end of the first quarter.
17: Right.
0: Bang, it's over. Right? You and I didn't know it, but the game's done. And so trailing is a big part of it. Now, that's going to break at some point, right? I mean, yeah. It's not going to go on forever. But there's a second cue that's really important. When the Ducks are winning at the end of the first quarter, they typically, on average, they run 22 offensive plays. They face 20 on defense, right? So they're plus two. In those five close games that they lost, okay, because I'm throwing out the three blowouts because there's nothing good about any of those. And the
17: no.
0: Tape's not safe for work. We burned it, right? There's nothing to learn from that. But the five close games, okay, average number of offensive plays run went from 22 to 15.
17: Mm.
0: Okay? The average number of defensive plays faced went from 20 to 26.
17: Plus
0: so
17: six.
0: The offense couldn't stay on the field in combination with the defense not being able to get off the field. They had no balance. So right out of the gate, you're behind, and both sides, offense and defense, are playing poorly. That is really when Dan doesn't have his fastball. That's your upset cue. For me, in 2026, if they're behind at the end of the first quarter, then take a look at that snap rate. If both of them are struggling, we got a red flag for an upset.
17: You heard it here first. Dave Bartu, College Football Matrix Analytical. Now, what do the analytics say at Oregon about shifting to new coordinators on both the offensive and the defensive side of the football? Will that play a factor for the Ducks this season?
0: We're going to find out, right? I am 100% against next man up when you reach a certain level of college football. I just am, okay?
17: Yeah.
0: Now, maybe it's my Duck PTSD when they went next man up with Mark Helfrich, right? We
17: went
0: national championship, worse, regression, fired, okay? That did not work at all, right? But I know a lot of Duck fans be going, well, it worked with Chip Kelly, Dave. Yeah, but Chip had Mike Bellotti there the whole way.
17: Yeah.
0: Bellotti was still overseeing everything. It was like Lincoln Riley at Oklahoma, right? I mean, he had Stoops still handling everything. So I don't like the next man up. Now, I will say, Chris Hampton, the next man up defensive coordinator, he does have defensive coordinator experience. In fact, he had the number 24 defensive scoring efficiency unit at Tulane when his last year at Tulane. So I really love Hampton. I think the ceiling for him is elite and even better than Tosh Lapoy. And keep in mind, to win a national title, you have to be top three in offense or defensive scoring efficiency. Not top five, not top 10, top three. 26 consecutive years, a team that has won the national title was number one, two, or three in offensive and or defensive scoring efficiency. So you need elite play out of Hampton or out of the offense. On the offensive side, I think this is where it could hurt.
17: Next man up.
0: Because you have next man up, but he does have experience.
17: Yes.
0: Drew has 1 year of experience, but that 1 year is a bottom 10 year in the last 16. It is at Rutgers. He had one of the worst offensive years in football as a play caller. Now I know you and maybe a lot of people listening going, but
17: that's
0: Moore.
17: Rutgers, Dave.
0: It's adjusted for the talent you have versus the talent you're facing. It's not equal across the board. It's adjusting for the talent, and just about every single marker at Rutgers regressed when he came in with a veteran quarterback, okay? So, not saying that's going to happen, but the history of him is very poor. You do have a returning starting quarterback in Dante Moore. So my question is, can the quarterback elevate? Is the quarterback so good where it elevates the play caller? And we've seen that in Eugene one time, right? We already saw that happen. We saw Justin Herbert. Marcus Arroyo without Justin Herbert is one of the worst coordinators in college football.
17: That's a good point.
0: He was terrible at UNLV. He was terrible at San Jose State. He got Justin Herbert, top 25 every single year he had Herbert. Goes down to Arizona State, has Sam Leavitt. Boom. Does great. Okay, so this is a litmus test for Dante Moore, in my opinion. I think we're looking at more than just one thing. We're looking, is Drew better? And if he's not, is Dante Moore so good? Look, if Oregon ends up in a national title game, wins it, whatever, if Dante Moore carries this thing, I believe in Moore vastly higher than I believe in Drew, right? So the big question for me is, does Drew bring him down or does Moore bring him up?
21: Yeah, it'll be fun to watch unfold. We probably won't see that for the first few games. We can see that as the season progresses. Now, Dave, we know you love predicting things. Let's spread our reach a little bit. Which programs across the country do you believe are maybe being a little overrated?
0: All of them. I hate everybody, dude.
21: Okay, we're going to record that everybody. As a drop. We'll give that to Chad when he comes back.
0: Well, you know something? One of them, we always have to bet against Steve Sarkisian, right?
21: Yes.
0: I mean, we always have to, because this is a man that for 8 consecutive years underperformed his talent. 8 straight years. The only man who's done it worse is Mike Loxley in the last 16. So he's underperformed it. He caught lightning in a bottle, went to the playoffs, barely got by Arizona State, and they've been regressing since then. And then now they've fired their defensive coordinator, Kiatkowski, who carried everything. I think we could be getting carried away with Texas. I want to get carried away with UCLA, but with LSU. Sorry, wrong acronym. I want to get carried away with LSU, but first-year head coaches, when they transfer, are usually really average. Lane Kiffin, his worst year at FAU, first year. Worst year at the Ole Miss, first year. I know this is NIL, so it's really, really hard to gauge, because he has a top 13 defense and his defensive coordinator coming back. You got the experienced quarterback in Leavitt, and you have a ton of offensive and NFL-level talent at LSU, but the numbers say don't get too far out over your skis on him. Michigan. I think you and I would probably agree with everything that's happened in Michigan in the last 6 months, hoping Ty Whittingham turns that thing and keeps him in the top 25. I'm not buying it. I think it's just going to be way too difficult for them as well.
21: And first-year head coach again.
0: Yeah, first-year head coach, right? You know, so we can't just set these expectations way out there, because more often than not, the average first year is going to be their worst or right near the bottom end of where they land in their career.
21: All right, Dave, I did a lot of research before having you on, and I saw that you've spoken about this a few times. We teased it coming into you. Why is strength of schedule, is that a bogus stat in college football? Listen to your reaction. You knew it was coming.
0: I don't know if it's bogus. Well, it's so funny. Right? He got all these people talking about strength of schedule, and this is the preseason strength of schedule. I'm like, you haven't played one damn game. not one game, and everybody's already having a peeing contest over who's got the toughest schedule. And guess what? It doesn't matter. Strength of schedule doesn't matter. You know? Well, think about it. Okay, Oregon. Okay? If Oregon played 12 straight Pac-12 teams, they'd have one of the worst strength of schedule in college football, right? At the Power 4 level, right? Are they a worse team? No. They're not a worse team. In fact, they're probably a better team, because they're not beat to crap.
21: Yeah.
0: Right?
21: That's what I was going to say. They're not beating each other up. They're not probably not sustaining tough injuries. Yeah.
0: Yeah. You know, your two deeps getting more playing time. It's actually better for you. And the thing is, strength of schedule, it's strength of schedule. You can't use it as a resume. It doesn't predict who's good or not. Okay, and so if you go to the website, you can see where I break down strength of schedule versus strength of record using the most unbiased number I know of, which is the closing line from Vegas.
21: Okay.
0: When the ball kicks off on Saturday, that line, -3.5, let's say, pick any line, that line is also equivalent to what the expected win rate should be of that game. Who's expected to win, who's expected to lose, and the percentage. So if you take all those numbers, they all interconnect. You can actually make a very good strength of schedule, strength of record. And so from a playoff committee standpoint, if you hear anybody talking about strength of schedule, you have my full permission to laugh at them. 100% laugh at them, because they're just talking about BS. They're throwing something against the wall that is absolutely meaningless, absolutely worthless. The only way I could see if you and I were on the committee and, okay, you got 9-3 Oregon and 9-3 Texas and everything is equal, okay, let's take a look at strength of schedule. But I can also manipulate strength of schedule the same way ESPN can to make it look any way you want, right? If you're using bogus numbers. So use strength of record. That indicates how well you performed versus the other top 24 teams on that schedule. So I would love to see the narrative switch to strength of record. It's very easy to create one. I've created it. It's out there. And I even know the committee's reviewed my work. But please stop using strength of schedule as any sort of legitimate yardstick for measuring how good or bad teams are, because it is bogus.
21: It's Dave Bartu, College Football Matrix Analytics. And tell me, Dave, now, with all the analytics you've analyzed now, that's kind of a dumb sentence, analytics you've analyzed, are you ready to say who is who's left standing at the end of the season?
0: You know something, rule of thumb. Yeah. I'm sticking with the best coaches and the top recruiters.
21: Okay.
0: Look, Indiana was the greatest thing. There's no greater single year of coaching in my lifetime than last year.
21: Mm-hmm.
0: That's unbelievable beyond any measure. And they kept that staff. If you notice, nobody plucked anybody from Indiana. So you have the best staff in the country at Indiana. I think it's stupid to bet against the best staff and the best coach right now. Okay. But outside of Indiana, I'm taking top 10 recruiters. That's who wins all the national titles. I'll take Oregon, but I'm fading Oregon because I don't like the next man up.
21: Right.
0: I'll take Notre Dame. I'll take Ohio State. I'm not going to take Penn State. Right. I'm going to fade them. You got a new head coach, Michigan, new head coach. I'll fade them. Texas, we're fading Sarkisian every day. I mean, Kuganit has been replaced by Sarkin, in my opinion.
21: Yeah.
0: So, and LSU, I think, is on the outside looking in. I think when it comes right down to it, it's a Miami, it's a Notre Dame, it's an Ohio State, Georgia, maybe an Alabama in there. Obviously, in the world of NIL, this era, I think a few more teams are in play. But look for that talent, look for that coaching. That still is going to win big year in and year out.
21: Great stuff, Dave, as always. Now, before I let you go, I read that your wife is a high school teacher. Is that correct?
0: Yes, she's actually at work right now out here at Forest Grove High School.
21: Oh, I was going to say, I know that's no easy gig, any high school teacher. How does your life change now that the school year is ramping up again?
0: Oh, man, you know something? I was out scouting elk the last couple of days. This is how my life's changed. So during the summer, if I'd have gone scouting in July,
21: yeah,
0: she wouldn't have cared.
21: No.
0: She
21: didn't
0: keep gone as long as she wanted. I don't care. She started back to work this week, so I was coming home from the mountains last night, and she's like, I'm tired, I'm hungry, you better leave on time so you don't get home after 7.
21: And she doesn't even have students yet. She's tired already.
0: So I'm like, okay. So I made it easy. I stopped in the Dalles, got some Spooky's pizza. Boom. Who doesn't like having pizza delivered, man?
21: Nice work.
0: So, she's back on schedule, and, God bless her for doing what she's doing, because there is no way I could do that ever.
21: Absolutely. We love all of our teachers, me especially, as a longtime elementary school principal. High school teachers, they're a special breed as well, as is Dave Bartu. Thanks so much for taking the time to visit with us today, and I'll make sure to tell Chad that I had a better interview with you than he did.
0: All right, buddy. You take it easy. Thanks for having me on.
21: All right, there he goes. Dave Bartu, College Football Matrix Analyticals. Always great to talk with him. Special thanks once again to Dave for those insights. Up next on the shortened edition of the Rip City Drive, NFL preseason football coming up at the bottom of the next hour. That means we take a look at this day in sports history. That's next here on your home of the Trailblazers, Rip City Radio 620.
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0: hopping aboard every single ride at Disneyland and California Adventure in just one day. That would certainly be historic. And speaking of history, did you know that August 20th is an important day in history? Well, let me tell you why.
1: Think you know what makes today so special?
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1: Just to make sure that you do, here's Curtis Long with Today in History.
0: That's right, August 20th. And we're going to go back all the way to 1974. That's not where this highlight comes from, but it is about this person.
3: He needs one strikeout to be the first man in the history of this great game to have 4,000 strikeouts. Breaking ball, and that's it. 4,000 for Nolan Ryan.
4: Well, it has to be one of the greatest feats in the history of this great game.
0: There is the 4,000 strikeout for Nolan Ryan. But on this day in 1974, way back in the 70s, Nolan Ryan's pitches measured at a record at that time, 100.4 miles per hour. That's 1974. Now, to put that into context, from 2013 to 2016, only 87 pitchers hit 100 miles per hour. So still, that's, you know, 40 years later. Now we have 87 different people hitting 100 miles an hour. Last year, that number spiked to 82, a single season record in Major League Baseball. This season already, 35 different players have topped 100 miles per hour. And you're wondering, what's the record? Well, Aroldis Chapman holds the record for fastest ever recorded pitch, 105.8. Other notable triple-digit flamethrowers include, of course, Nolan Ryan, Jacob Mizorowski, Hunter Green, Mason Miller, and Jordan Hicks. That was 1974. A big deal when Nolan Ryan threw a pitch in the triple digits, 100.4 miles per hour. Well, sticking with pitchers.
5: Two balls, two strikes. On Al Davis of Seattle. And good strikes out the side. Right good. And at the age of 19, comes into the All-Star game and strikes out the side.
0: That was the 1984 All-Star game when Dwight Gooden struck out the side. On this day in 1985, Doc Gooden became the first NL pitcher to strike out more than 200 batters in his first two seasons. He was certainly a phenom. Couldn't quite keep his personal life together a little bit later on after that, but came back with the Yankees, threw a no-hitter with the Yankees later in his career. Now, not a sports-related one, but let's get to this one anyway. A little gruesome for this day in history.
6: Prosecutors in Los Angeles have released dramatic new evidence in the brutal murder of a Hollywood executive and his wife. As Ron Allen reports, it is only the latest in a case that has been the talk of the town.
7: The brutal murder case of Beverly Hills millionaire entertainment executive Jose Menendez and his wife Kitty was already filled with Hollywood intrigue. Their two sons awaiting trial, charged with killing their parents to collect a $14 million inheritance.
0: Yeah, Shacker, I played that one just for you in honor of the gruesome details you once gave Bob Miller in this day in history. Yeah, he wasn't thrilled with you when you did that.
8: It's not my fault. Can't blame me on history.
0: Can't blame it on history. That's right. On this day, 1989, that's when the bodies of Jose and Mary Louise Kitty Menendez were found in their Beverly Hills mansion. Now, I'm trying to remember, there is a certain trading card that has the Menendez brothers in the background. It's a basketball card. I can't remember who's on that. Travis DeMers would know, because I think he might even have that card where the Menendez brothers are in attendance at an NBA game and you can see them in the background. All right, let's get to our final one. It involves this guy.
9: It's Tiger.
0: That's right, Tiger Woods. On this day in 2000, Valhalla Golf Club, Tiger Woods wins back-to-back PGA titles after a three-hole playoff with Bob May, becoming the first to win three majors in a calendar year since Ben Hogan did it in 1953. Nice job, Tiger Woods.
9: Hey, it's Tiger.
0: Well, 1 hour down, just about 20 minutes to go here on this shortened edition of the Rip City Drive. NFL preseason football coming up at the bottom of the hour. That means a visit with another great friend of the program. It's Fox Radio host Brian Noe. He's next here on your home of the Blazers, Rip City Radio 620. So the headbanging music for Mike Shacker as we come back in from the break. Wow. Welcome back into the Rip City Drive with Chad Dewing. Only without Chad Dewing, he continues the vacation in Southern California. Well, what a perfect guest leading up to NFL coverage here at the bottom of the hour on Rip City Radio 620. This diehard Notre Dame fan grew up in South Bend, Indiana, served as a weekday host from 2018 to 2021 right here in the Rose City. The host of The No Show on Fox Sports Radio. It's our good friend of the program, Brian Noe. Brian, thanks so much for joining us. How are you doing today? And I think maybe the better question is, where are you today?
10: Oh, man, it's good to be with you, Curtis. Yeah, I'm making a

0: pit stop in Indiana. I'm in the middle of a baseball tour. So I think the next plan is leave for Baltimore in the morning, hit Philadelphia on Saturday to see my Cardinals, hopefully trounce Philly. That's what I'm hoping for. And then who knows from there, man? I might get aggressive and go all the way down to Florida, loop back around to Atlanta. So we'll see where it goes. But the next stops are Baltimore and Philly, rain permitting. That's what I have on the agenda.
1: Now, where have you been so far? I've been following along on Twitter a little bit. I know that you were in Kansas City. You've been in other places. Where have you been?
0: Yeah, so I went to Minnesota first.
1: Okay.
0: Hit a Twins game, and then went to see the Rockies. So that's, you know, like a little, you know, 13-hour drive or whatever.
1: So you're driving this whole thing?
0: Yeah, oh yeah, just driving around. It's, flying and rental cars.
1: Yeah.
0: And it's so much, man. So yeah, I just drive it. And yesterday went to the Royals game, the knockdown dragout, the A's versus Royals.
1: Whoa.
0: It was a great game, but my seat, it was a good seat. It was $13 American, Curtis. That's what it was.
1: Yes.
0: Parking was 30. The ticket was 13.
1: And you called it on Twitter the scene of the great crime of 1985. Why are you coming down on Don Dinkinger that way?
0: Man, can you imagine that happening now? Like, we're losing our minds with what happened with Pete Alonso last
1: year. Yeah.
0: And deservedly so. It was game 6 of the World Series, Curtis. And
1: yep.
0: The guy was out by a whole step, and they screwed it up. And I took a picture from my dad. You know, my dad hates the Royals to this day. He's from Alton, Illinois, just outside of St. Louis. And they had these big replica rings, you know, like the World
1: sure.
0: Series trophy, actually. And I saw the 85 one, and I looked around and get kicked out of the stadium. And I literally spat on the replica there, Curtis. I had
1: yes.
0: to, based on principle. I had to spit on it.
1: The great crime of 1985. Was that Dane Orge? I think that's who it was at first base. Don Dinkinger with the call.
0: Unbelievable, man. I can't believe that's I don't know what he was looking at. The guy was out by a mile, and he's like, safe, he's safe. It was a 1-0 game in the ninth. It's unbelievable, man. I can't believe it happened like that.
1: So you're driving all over the country. Next stop is Baltimore. So you're going from Indiana to Baltimore. How many hours of drive is that?
0: Well, you know, I'm very cheap when I drive.
1: Okay.
0: Curtis. I might have to splurge a little bit, but you could take the toll road, which is the short way, probably like 9.5
1: okay.
0: hours or so, nine plus, we'll call it.
1: All right.
0: And it's like $45, you know, like a toll road.
1: You got to avoid the tolls.
0: Give me the cheap road. You know, like if I have time, I'll just go the cheap way and save some cash. But it adds like 1.5 hours. So I don't know, man. Maybe I'll have to reach in the pocketbook and go with the toll roads tomorrow.
1: Now, you're not driving down the road like Tommy Boy, right? With the cellophane on the windows and the car door coming off. You've got fit transportation for this, I hope.
0: Yeah, oh yeah, it's fit, except I'm leaking something. I don't know if it's coolant. I'm not sure. Something's leaking. I'm not positive. My brother-in-law is he's a lot better with cars than I am. So hopefully I'll be able to. My sister said he's breaking out in hives right now.
1: Oh,
0: like
1: gosh.
0: He's doing some weeding. And so I don't know. I guess he's not happy right now, but. If I could, you know, like, hey, man, can you check out my car? It might be leaking coolant. He might have some mercy on me, but midnight, it's a Nissan Altima. And, man, my car has been amazing this
1: yeah.
0: whole time. So, knock on wood, it's got another huge trip left in it.
1: Well, you continue to post your adventures on Twitter. I love following along with them. Now, I didn't get a chance to work with you too often when you were part of the Portland Airwaves. Do you miss the Rose City?
0: Yeah, man, I mean, it was a fun place to work. I loved my job. I thought my job was tremendous. I loved the people that I worked with, and it was a lot of fun, man. I the thing about Portland, it's like you kind of have to adapt to whatever market, you know, whatever the personality
1: sure.
0: is, instead of expecting the market to adapt to your personality. It
1: yeah.
0: just doesn't work like that. And so, like, the good and the bad about Portland is there are some diehard fans. But I say it's like an a la carte menu. You know what I mean? Where
1: yeah.
0: it's like, okay, I'll load up on Blazers and, you know, maybe a little Ducks, maybe. I worked with Keith Felter-Smith, who I love.
1: Yes.
0: And we'd go into work, and Keith was like, yeah, I didn't see the college football national championship game last night. And I'm just like,
1: I didn't watch.
0: Curtis, me being from the Midwest, yeah. It's just different. It's like, what were you doing? Was someone almost dying last night? What made you miss the college football national championship game? Right. So it's just, it's kind of like, you know, I care about what I care about, and then I'm pretty casual about other stuff. So doing a show, you could digress.
1: Yeah.
0: You could talk about whatever. And that was fun. That was fun. But at the same time, I'm like, you don't care about the college football title game? Like, wow, okay, cool. I'll have to adapt to this. It's going to take a little bit of time for me to adapt.
1: But I think that's a great story. That's a great story. Your producer, yeah, I didn't watch it. You're going to have to fill me in. I didn't watch that.
0: Yeah.
1: It's a little different than hosting on Fox Sports Radio, where I love listening to you. That also airs right here on Rip City Radio 620. Now, knowing the Portland market like you do, which do you think is a tougher gig? Me filling in for Chad here, or you filling in for Big Ben Maller on Fox Sports?
0: Oh, well, yeah, I mean, you can fill in for Chad, no problem. You know the market, you know the stuff, yeah, you know the vibe, you know, like you get it.
1: Yeah.
0: You get it. So I don't think that's a problem for you at all. And I love overnight radio, man. Like, that's kind of just Portland to a bigger degree.
1: Yes.
0: You know what I mean? Like, overnight hours, there are no rules. The rule is there are no rules, right? Like, so you take a caller and someone's drunk, and then the next person wants to talk about whatever. They want to talk about the Harden signing. And it's like, oh, cool, man. Yeah. And you just go wherever they take you. It's a wild ride, man. But I love overnight radio.
1: You know what I've always wanted to do? I would love to anchor a national sports update at the top of the hour. I want to be Eddie Garcia or Monse Bolaños. So you think you could help me out with that?
0: That would be, you'd be great at that, man. You got the voice for it. You got the pace for it. You would be able to knock it out. No problem. Yeah. I don't know how many of what strings I could pull, but yeah, you never know. It might work out for you. It's possible.
1: I would love to do that. All right, let's talk NFL football. I know you and Chad do this quite a bit. I'm going to give you a bold prediction out of each NFL division. You give me your thoughts on whether I know what I'm talking about. You see what I'm doing there, or where the prediction has no chance. Are you ready? Okay, let's start.
0: Yeah.
1: Let's start in the, let's see, the NFC West. All right. Prediction, the Rams do not win the division.
0: Well, I can't say there's no chance, you know, that, right, like, they don't win it. There's certainly a chance. I think they have the best chance to win it, but,
1: okay.
0: Man, it's the NFL.
1: Yeah.
0: I would never say it's a lock. Like, that's crazy. Of course there's a chance. If you want to go with the field compared to the Rams, you got a fighting chance. I mean, goodness, the Seahawks just won it last season, and the Niners had the same exact record. So there's a fighting chance that one of those two teams emerge aside from the Rams. But yeah, I like the Rams to win it, but I wouldn't call you crazy with that prediction at all.
1: Okay. How about the, let's go to the AFC East. You ready for this one? Out of the AFC East, only the Bills make the playoffs.
0: You know, what's interesting is because I've been driving around the last couple of days, I listen to a lot of radio.
1: In your Nissan Altima, it gets AM radio, right?
0: Yeah.
1: Okay.
0: That's right. Yeah, so I got serious, so I'm flipping around a lot. And, you know, if they don't have Fox Sports Radio on, they'll simulcast First Things First, you know, the TV show on FS1. And so they were kicking this around, and they were talking about the Patriots. And if the Patriots don't make the playoffs, it's pretty hard to get to seven teams that will get in front of them,
1: okay,
0: basically, right? And so you start thinking about this. So you've got the four division winners. Let's say it's the Bills, right? That would probably be your prediction.
1: Yeah.
0: If not for the Patriots, right? So, okay, and you take whoever it is from the North, South, West. So you got those four teams. And then the three wild card teams, it's pretty hard. So it's like, are you going to get three total playoff teams from the AFC West? Maybe, but that's going to be tough. So I think the Patriots probably will make it, but we know the drill. They benefited from a very, very easy schedule last season, but the roster is pretty good. Their quarterback was a legitimate MVP candidate, almost won the thing. Vrabel is a good coach. You know, we all talk about what he's doing outside the lines, but, you know, inside the lines, pretty good coach, right? But
1: yeah,
0: it's going to be hard for them not to make it, Curtis. I would fade you on that pick, but again, okay, not crazy at all.
1: All right. Yeah. How about the AFC West? We're going to see Fernando Mendoza tonight. How about Fernando Mendoza is starting for the Raiders by November 1st?
0: Yeah, I agree with it. I think that's the date I targeted because I think, you know, if he sits the first, let's say, seven games, I think that would be week 8 is when he would start against the Jets. And that's exactly what I think they should do.
1: Okay.
0: And you might have looked at it similarly, where if you look at their first 7 games collectively, some tough games in there, man. Like Chargers, Saints, Chiefs, Patriots, Bills, Rams. Like, there are a lot of L's in those first 7 games. So I would have Kirk Cousins start the season. I would pivot to Mendoza. And things just land differently, right? I liken it to Tyler Shuck last season,
1: yeah,
0: where he didn't start week 1. And after the Saints lost a bunch of games, they pivoted to him.
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14: 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Epstein would become one of the world's most infamous predators, a man who could have faced decades in prison but served just 13 months in his own wing of a county jail.
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14: 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Truth and Lies, Jeffrey Epstein.
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0: free thrower quickly reaching a milestone in the first inning.
1: 1-2. Got him swinging. DeGrom strikes out Ortiz. That's the 2,000th strikeout in his big league career.
0: Yeah, Jacob DeGrom, now one of less than 100 pitchers in Major League Baseball history to fan 2,000 hitters. Speaking of fans, Raiders head coach Clint Kubiak continuing to fan the flames of a possible quarterback controversy in Las Vegas.
2: Well, Kirk Cousins not playing, along with Max and other guys, it's safe to say Kirk will be your starting quarterback at week one.
3: You know, we got another week. We're playing. You know, I don't want anyone to be comfortable in their job. That's how it should always be that way from all positions.
0: And the red-hot Portland Fire back on the court tonight. Winners of four of their last five. Portland tips off against fellow expansion squad, the Toronto Tempo, tonight in Vancouver, BC. A win tonight would match a season-high three-game winning streak. The Rip City Drive without Chad Doing is next.
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0: Oh, yeah. Huey Lewis in the news. I am channeling my inner Marty McFly right now. Get that flux capacitor fired up this Friday afternoon, because I'm going to ask you, our loyal Rip City Radio listeners, hop in that DeLorean, rev up the engine, and get ready to crank it up to 88 miles an hour, because we all know...
1: My calculations are correct. When this baby hits 88 miles per hour, you're going to see some serious...
0: shenanigans for the next 3 hours here on the Rip City Drive. Well, he's not driving a DeLorean, but we do know that Chad is returning this weekend after a much-deserved vacation in Southern California, so that means one final day of me. I'm Curtis Long.
2: The principal.
0: Yeah, excited to be back with you again on this overcast Friday afternoon in the Rose City. Today marks my fifth day in the past 2 weeks in Chad's chair, and I just want to start off by saying thank you to all of you for sharing your afternoons with me. Chad and I have talked about it, how the callers to this show are passionate, they're knowledgeable. They're not going to get anyone that you feel like saying...
3: Hey, McFly, what do you think you're doing?
0: Yeah, and you guys and gals... you continue to deliver. Love the discussion these past few days. We talked this week alone about the most iconic sports venues in the world. You've either visited yourself or would like to visit someday. We've gone to the movies together, talked about our favorite sports flicks, and even more specifically, the most inspirational speeches that still get you fired up no matter how many times you've seen the film.
4: I don't want them to gain another yard.
5: You blitz all night! If they cross the line of scrimmage, I'm going to take every last one of you out. You make sure they remember forever the night they played the Titans.
0: That's right. I'm ready to run right through this wall over to where Mike Schacher is right now. And with the Little League World Series going full swing this time of year, we brought listeners on yesterday to introduce themselves in true Little League World Series fashion. Kind of like this guy from a few years back.
6: Hi, my name's Alfred D'Elia. At home, they call me Big Al, and I hit dingers.
0: They call him Big Al, and he hits dingers. Well, the beauty of those Little League introductions is that the kids often mention their favorite athlete. And I asked you yesterday, is the athlete you idolized at age 12 still your same idol today? I know for me, as a latchkey kid who grew up watching the Cubs on WGN-TV, it's still the same person.
7: There's a shot deep to left. Kruk back. That ball is gone. Home run for Ryne Sandberg. Ryne Sandberg on a 1-0 pitch has lined one out of here. Sandberg has homered in 5 games in a row. Ryne O'Mite.
0: Love that call. Ryne O'Mite. Miss Ryne Sandberg, the late great second baseman Hall of Famer for the Chicago Cubs, got to visit Wrigley Field this summer. As we mentioned earlier this week, that would be one of my favorite sports venues. Had a chance to visit there. There is a statue out front of him in ready position out at second base. He looks good there in the statue. We miss him for sure. I know I do, watching him play in the 80s, early 90s. Now, we can talk more about any of those topics today if you'd like, 503-248-0620. Or you can text the show at 88528. You can also tweet me at principal_long. Remember, got to spell that correctly. That's principal. The principal of an elementary school is your pal, not principal, P-L-E. That's pleasure principal. That's Janet Jackson. Different thing. And share your thoughts that way. Thanks for all the tweets yesterday as well. And another Friday question for you that would be right up Marty McFly's alley.
8: Wait a minute, Doc. Are you telling me that you built a time machine out of a DeLorean?
0: Now, if you could hop into the DeLorean, shift it into gear, and mess around with the control buttons there on the dashboard that adjusted the day and year you were going, which athlete would you go back in time to witness from a front row seat? Who is your sports idol that you would love to go back in time to watch play? You can even give me the exact moment in that athlete's career that you would like to witness firsthand. 503-248-0620. Or shoot us a text, 88528. Now, for me... and a lot of you know this, if you listened yesterday, I grew up a huge Chicago Cubs fan, mostly because I love the look of Wrigley Field with that ivy out on the outfield walls. And the Cubs were always on cable with WGN, Harry Carey and Steve Stone. You heard Dwayne Statz on that last home run call from Ryne Sandberg. Now, I had the Cubs growing up, but of course, I'm also a lifelong Portlander, so I'm also a huge Portland Trailblazers fan. So it's been a dream come true for me to work on Trailblazer radio broadcast for the past 10 to 12 years. So I maybe might just adjust the flux capacitor to June 5th, 1977.
9: 5 seconds to go. The Portland leading 109 to 107. Three will inbound. Here we go. The inbound of McGinnis. Drive, stop, pump, shoot, short, no go. And the game is over! The game is over! Well, we couldn't have a postgame show if we tried. Look at that madhouse out there. Lucas and Walden trying to fight. at about 2 minutes and 18 seconds past the hour of 2 o'clock, have won the World Championship. They are number one. 109 to 107 is the final score, and it's all over.
0: Oh, what a great call from Bill Shonley. There's a reason the press box at Moda Center is labeled the Bill Shonley press box, right up there in section 113. What an icon he was as well. Now, I was too young at that time to remember the mayhem in the streets of Portland during that parade during downtown. I'd give anything to have been there live to be a part of another championship parade. Maybe they'll get another one. Now, did you think maybe they had a chance in 1990?
2: As far as we know, the Portland Trailblazers aren't bad, but they sure are good. And they know it. It is game one between the defending champion Detroit Pistons and the challengers, the Portland Trailblazers.
0: Yeah, remember that on CBS, game one? Blazers actually stole game two. It was 1-1 going back to the Coliseum with three games to be played at the Coliseum. Well, we all know what happened from there. The Blazers dropped all three of them. The Pistons became the world champions at Memorial Coliseum right there on Portland's floor in 1990 after a 4-1 series victory. So close in 1990. Darn you, Vinnie Johnson and the Bad Boy Pistons. That road win you heard, that tied the series at one. And as we talked about, the next three games at Memorial Coliseum, they dropped all three of them. Portland was again there in 1992 and, of course, lost to a guy named Michael Jordan and the Bulls. But for me, even the Blazers are going to finish second here because my number one sports idol, not even an athlete at all, but has been a part of more than 1,000 football and basketball games at the University of Oregon.
10: Okay, fans, here's the weather report for today's game. It's 70 degrees, slight wind from the north, and some clouds. But you know the real weather report. It never rains at Autzen Stadium.
0: All right. I realize we are the home of the Oregon State Beavers here, but we do have Duck fans out there listening. I'm a huge fan of the legendary public address announcer of Autzen Stadium and Matthew Knight Arena. That's Don Essig. He's been on the mic for the Ducks, get this, since 1967. Now, before I was born, before a lot of you were born, I'm sure. Now, for those of you who don't know, I actually had one of the biggest honors of my life during the last football season when I filled in as the voice of Autzen Stadium during last season's Friday night game against Minnesota. Unfortunately, Don had come down with a case of laryngitis, and I fulfilled a dream that night that I will never forget. Now, I know a lot of you are probably thinking, did you get to say it never rains in Autzen Stadium? Heck no, I'm not going to say that. That's Don Essig's phrase. I would never take that from him. That'd be like any Travis Demers saying Rip City after a basket. He refuses to do that. I refuse to do that for Don Essig. But I'll tell you what we did do, and it was kind of fun. What we did instead is I read their weather report. Sounded a little bit like this. Well, fans, beautiful night for football. 58 degrees, a slight wind out of the south. But let's let our friends from Minnesota know.
11: It never rains in Autzen Stadium.
0: That's right. We played a pre-recording of Don Essig saying his famous line right there. So much fun. And I really have a great time getting a chance to hang out with Don Essig every once in a while. And fill in for him was a dream come true of mine. I have the honor of sitting next to Don several times during football and, of course, on the men's basketball side as well. But how about you, Rip City Radio listeners? If you could fire up the DeLorean to 88 miles per hour, which sporting event would you like to experience firsthand?
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0: No, I didn't want to do that. But Michael Schacker, we're going back to the future today. You're behind the glass, and I have one question for you.
13: What are you looking at, butthead?
0: No, not that one. If you could go back in time and see any sporting event live and in person, which would you choose?
14: Well, there's so many to choose
0: from. That's right.
14: But I would like to probably be a boxing match. Ooh. That was not on TV and
0: okay.
14: There's no video. So I need to see it with my own eyes.
0: You need to see it with your own eyes. Okay.
14: I just don't have one picked out at this moment.
0: Any particular fighter that you would like to see?
14: I don't have any fighter to choose from. I just want to see something that I cannot like log on to YouTube to see.
0: Okay, so something that is not, you can't log on, you can't find it anywhere on the internet. That's a good call, Mike Schacker. Something that you can't find otherwise on the internet, you'd have to see it with your own eyes. Now, if I know Mike Schacker, he'd probably take a phone into the past and record it, then post it on YouTube, and he could get all the benefits
14: so
0: of that.
14: Hits
0: yeah, that's that. Right. You would be famous. That would go viral for sure. How about you, listeners? I'd love to hear from you as well.
15: Hello? Anybody home? Hi,
13: Hey, think McFly. Think.
0: Give us a call, 503-248-0620. You can text the show at 88528. Yep, this Back to the Future edition of the Rip City Drive is truly power-packed today.
13: 21 gigawatts!
0: Yeah, throughout today's show, we're actually going to go back in time, but only by a few days, replay a few of the interviews you might have missed during my time here hosting the Rip City Drive. Now, I know what you're probably thinking.
13: Look to me like a slacker.
0: Yeah, not really. Some of these interviews are so good, you're going to want to hear them for yourself. Great show planned for you today over these next 3 hours. Coming up, he covers the Ducks for the Oregonian and Oregon Live, and he admits to seeing the Michael movie 3 times. Yeah, that smooth criminal himself is always working. We'll review our conversation with Aaron Fentress from earlier in the week with a little Oregon Ducks season preview. I'm Curtis Law, and you are listening to a Back to the Future edition of the Rip City Drive right here on your home of the Trailblazers, Rip City Radio 620.

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19: Welcome back into the Rip City Drive with Chad Dewing, although there is no Chad Dewing. He's off on a well-deserved vacation. Curtis Long, along with Michael Schacker, doing our best to keep this show afloat while Chad is away. And we know this person will help keep our heads above water when it comes to all the Oregon Duck news that's fit to print. There's only one thing I can say about this next guest.
20: You knock me off of my feet now, baby.
19: All right. Hopefully that was a little bit better. It's Aaron Fentress of the Oregonian and Oregon Live. Aaron, I was looking up some of our previous conversations, our radio hits we've had. We've been doing this 10 years or so. I can't believe it. It's great to have you on the air.
21: You too. It's been more than that. Wasn't I on, like, during that whole Mariota era?
19: Oh, yeah.
21: Driving to Eugene or driving back from Eugene and you had me on.
19: I think there was a time when I think you were carpooling with some of your colleagues, and I think I had all three of you on in the show at different times, so you just had to pass the phone around.
21: That's awesome.
19: All right. Well, thanks so much for joining us today. I guess the first question is, I know you've seen the movie, Michael. My question would be, how many times and what's your review of it?
21: Only three.
19: Okay. That's how many times I've seen it.
21: Yeah. I talked to Chad about this when it came out. I knew going into it, it was not going to meet my expectations.
19: Yeah.
21: And I've said to a lot of different people, this will be the first movie I've ever watched where there's no way they could teach me something I didn't know. And so, I was going to be disappointed no matter what. So I prepared myself for it to be fan service and very, very thin.
19: Yeah.
21: And it was that. So by preparing myself, I was able to enjoy it for what it was. And what it was a very entertaining movie. It's definitely entertaining. It's just, it could have been so much better because you had the perfect person to play Michael, which was the number one most difficult thing to pull off. And you pulled it off, but then you gave him a razor thin script.
19: Yeah.
21: So it could have been like epic. Instead, it's fun and it's good. So for fan service, I give it, a B+.
19: Yeah.
21: For a quality movie in terms of what it could have been, I give it, maybe a CC-, so overall grade of B. But I haven't been, so I went once with my daughter today, it came out, and then went once with my son the same day because he couldn't go at the same time down in Eugene. They both go to Oregon.
19: Okay.
21: And then later I went again with a friend of mine. And I wasn't compelled to go again. And it's on streaming right now, and I'm not compelled to watch it.
19: Yeah.
21: So that should tell you where I sit with it, because like when the Beat It video came out, I watched that 200 times.
19: So. Yeah, I thought it was good, and I agree with you 100%. Entertaining. There were some things that were out of order, some factual things. I noticed that you pointed out the striped pants on the victory tour. What's he doing wearing those? He only wore those one time.
21: Once in Kansas City, and they got him wearing it at the end in L.A. And,
19: yeah.
21: But see, that wasn't the thing that made me more upset. They had a sequence, the whole 1983 sequence in terms of getting the record label to force MTV to play Billie Jean, and then the making of Thriller, and then the Motown performance were all out of sequence,
19: yes.
21: Which drove me bananas, because the true sequence is, to me, more compelling, and there's zero reason to screw that up. Basically, had I been invited as a consultant to that...
19: And you should have been.
21: Well, I should have been, but I would have been thrown off set, because I would have spent every single, nope, this is wrong.
19: Yeah.
21: I would have been like, get this guy out of here. So,
19: and what's with the inclusion? What's with the inclusion of Don King for so long? Was that such an important detail?
21: So there's another thing that ticks me off. The scene between Joe Jackson and Don King talking about the Victory Tour included more time than every moment combined between Michael and Quincy.
19: Yeah.
21: He treated Quincy Jones like he was just some guy. When Quincy Jones was Michael's mentor, he was his coach. He trained him. He helped him transition from the machine that was Motown, where he had zero control, to actually becoming someone who could actually express his art the way he wanted to. That's 100% Quincy Jones allowing him to grow like that. And they treated the relationship like it was just, you know, this marginal little acquaintance. But yeah, we get a 3-minute scene between Don King and Joe Jackson. Like, things like that just drove me nuts.
19: I knew I could talk to you about it.
21: No interaction with the brothers. Brothers are barely there.
19: Yes.
21: You know, so, and there's this other thing that they screwed up. But, you know, they're trying to squeeze everything into 2 hours. They're trying to squeeze 20 years into 2 hours.
19: Yeah.
21: And you cannot do that without making it thin, and that's what they did. But it made $1 billion. It accomplished the goal. I'm hoping there's going to be a director's cut. You know,
19: yeah,
21: maybe we'll get one. I don't know. Part two should be interesting. We'll see what they do with that. How do they handle all the controversy that came later? We'll see. But yeah, like I said, it's a fun movie, but not something that's compelling me to go watch it again.
19: All right. So we've talked plenty of Michael now. Let's talk Oregon Duck football. You've been covering them for quite a while now. What's the mood going into this year? And in your opinion, you're always so honest in your coverage. Is this the year? I guess they do have the potential to get to the national championship game and to win it. What are you feeling about this squad in, as compared to years past?
21: All right. So just give you some context
19: of
21: how I feel. So I picked the Ducks to go to the national championship game about 3 or 4 games into 2010.
19: Yep.
21: I picked them again in 12. 13 and 14. And they did it twice out of those 4 years.
19: Yes.
21: Going into 14, I declared that the national championship window was going to close for the foreseeable future post Mariota, because I'd already been reporting how the recruiting was getting kind of thin. And there were a lot of fans just trashing. We don't need 4 stars, blah, blah, blah. I'm like, okay, we'll see. Of course, things fell apart there for a while. And they've had some good seasons since, right? You know, the 19 season with Herbert, and then Bo Nix got one game from the playoff. They were ranked number one a couple years ago. Obviously, they were in the semifinals last year. But in none of those years at any time, or 2021 when they won at Ohio State, in none of those years did I believe they were legit contenders. I just believe they didn't have the right combination that you need to sort of get over that hump, and they weren't nearly as special as 10 and 14, in my opinion. This is the first year, and I joke about this with the Talking Ducks crew, Joe Harrington, Newman, and Jordan Kent. And then I do a Ducks Confidential podcast with George Reister,
19: yeah,
21: which you can find on YouTube. And we always go back and forth about whether or not the window's open. And I'm always saying the window's not open, and they're always saying the window is open. This is the first time since 2014 I believe the window's
19: ooh,
21: open.
19: Ooh, okay. Yeah.
21: And because you have the combination of the future first-round quarterback who could be a Heisman contender, who I believe is going to take, a lot of people believe, is going to take a huge jump. And I did a two-part feature on him right before media days, Big Ten media days. I talked to his high school coach, and I talked to Mariota. And I talked to Mariota about when he came back in 14, how much different things were, how much things slowed down for him in 14 compared to 13. And we talked about that in... Then I asked him if he felt like Dante was going to make that same type of jump, and he said absolutely. Those two have become relatively close, and I know Dante has leaned on Marcus for some advice here and there. So if Dante can make that type of jump, and we're not saying he's going to win the Heisman, but if you go from 30 touchdowns, 10 interceptions to 40 touchdowns, 6 interceptions, right?
19: Yes.
21: And your efficiency goes up, then everything becomes easier, and you don't fall apart against a team like Indiana, like basically the offense did twice last season. But on the other side, and of course, you got plenty of playmakers in the offense. Like, it's ridiculous how many guys they have who can score touchdowns, right? But then the bigger piece for me is that defense. It could be absolutely insane. We got eight returning starters, plus they stole a returning Big Ten starter from Minnesota and Corey Parris. So basically, you got 9 returning Big Ten starters. All 9 are going to at least be in training camp. at some point. Either all nine are going to be drafted at some point, or they're all going to at least get invited to the combine. Like, the defense is an NFL, a future NFL defense. So if that defense takes the next step and Dante takes the next step, then you have a team that you could see winning it all. However, I have one major caveat. There's one thing that scares the bejesus out of me.
19: Lay it on me.
21: That's that, dude, they lost three offensive linemen yes. in the NFL, right? And that offensive line, as good as it was, they did not look so great against Texas Tech or Indiana. They couldn't run the football, and they struggled to protect Dante Moore in both those games. So they didn't really go out and do much on the offensive line through the portal, which on one hand you say, well, they obviously have the resources. Lanning and Terry must trust in what they have. But what you have is the potential of having three new starters who don't have much experience. I mean, Fox Crater started a couple, like one or two games last year, I think. And then you got a bunch of young, like two were talking about Tommy Telfy, true freshmen. You got some redshirt freshmen who could be in there. Maybe Jer Norris Wilson. Like, it just gets kind of precarious. So for me, if you have three new starters on the offensive line, am I supposed to believe that that line's going to be better than last year's line? And if last year's line faltered against the big dogs in the end, why do I believe this line's not going to falter? So if this line does falter and you can't run the football well and you can't protect Dante, all of a sudden you open the window to get upset or beaten by a better team, and then everything falls apart. So that's my one red flag. Other than that, I do believe they have a look at contending, the best look they've had since 2014.
19: Yeah, and the schedule lays out pretty well for them, don't you think?
21: Absolutely. George Reich and I talked about this the other day. We were saying that basically the Ohio State game might be the most meaningless game on the schedule because that's the one you right. can lose. You know, and everyone else on the schedule, like, I cannot fathom them losing at USC. I'm not going to buy USC until I see a defense, right? their offense is going to be good. So let's say they put up 27 on the Ducks, right? Which wouldn't be great against this defense, but they're on the road. It could happen. I can't see them stopping Oregon and keeping them under 40,
19: no.
21: right? And then Michigan, you know, is Bryce Underwood going to make a huge jump? He might. If he does, they could be a threat. But again, I don't see them coming into Austin. I don't see UW coming into Austin. So what else you got? You got maybe a trap game at Illinois or Michigan State? I ain't buying that. So yeah, so basically every game on your schedule should be not an automatic W, but the most precarious ones are SC, Michigan, and UW. I don't see them losing those three. So Iowa State, if you lose that, you're probably still in the Big Ten title game. Or if you're not, you're in the playoffs. And that's all it matters at this point is just getting to the dance, right? So
19: yeah.
21: 11-1, the proper combination of 10-2 would still get Oregon probably into it. So for me, you know, yeah, the schedule's nice for them. I see them definitely making the playoffs. Once they get in, anything can happen. And right now, the only thing I think that can stop them is the offensive line.
19: And that offensive line, if it can't protect so well, then that really hurts the chances for Jordan Davidson, De'Aaron Hill out of the backfield then.
21: Well, exactly. So look at the Texas Tech game. They could not run the football at all in that game, and then they couldn't really protect Dante. Now, that Texas Tech defense was insane, right? They had a lot of high draft picks in the front seven. So they did that to everybody, right? But the only reason they survived in that game is because the defense shut down Texas Tech's offense, and Dante did a great job of getting rid of the football to the backs. I wrote about it after the game. Like, he had a ton of completions to the backs out of the backfield. That kept the offense moving enough to get field goals and to give the defense good field position. But, you know, if the offensive line doesn't perform better and you dominate the line of scrimmage in the run game, you put too much pressure on Dante, and then teams can, you know, their pass rush is always better when the run game isn't there, right?
19: Yeah.
21: And so all of a sudden you put yourself in a position where you become, you know, fair game to get beat. Now look at Oregon's history. You know, the national championship game against Auburn.
19: Yeah.
21: What stopped them? They went from rushing 300 yards per game to like 60 in that game, right?
19: Yeah.
21: The next year, the LSU shut them down. And then in the national championship game against Ohio State, right? They couldn't run the ball all that well in that game. People say, oh, they lost some receivers. Yeah, that wasn't why they lost. They couldn't stop the run. They got dominated on that side of line of scrimmage, and they couldn't get their own run game going. You look at the 2019 team with Herbert. As good as that offensive line was, Auburn shut them down early in the season, and then Herbert faltered against ASU. And even against Wisconsin, they won that game, but the offense got pretty much stuffed. So there's a history there where the line of scrimmage becomes the Achilles heel for the Ducks in the big games, which, you know, is usually the case. You win in the trenches. You win championships in the trenches. But do the Ducks have the offensive line to get it done? The defensive line, I think, is going to be fine. Is the offensive line going to be a championship level? Replacing three starters? I don't know.
19: It's Aaron Finchus of Oregon Live in the Oregonia. Now, how about the receiving core? Malik Benson, no more. DeCorian Moore is back. Evan Stewart is back healthy. Should be a lot of weapons for Dante Moore to throw to.
21: Yeah, you expect DeCorian to take another jump after a pretty solid freshman season where he battled some injuries. He's a legit five-star talent. Jeremiah McClellan is absolutely ridiculous. He is a savant in terms of catching footballs and body control. I expect him to make another leap. And then Evan Stewart, by all accounts, is ripping it up in camp, right? And, you know, he was supposed to maybe be the number one last year, but an injury kept him out.
19: Yeah.
21: So, you know, now he's back a full year to, you know, he talked about, you know, absorbing as much football knowledge as he could last season on the sideline. He got his, you know, he got his beak a little wet in the spring, and then he had all summer, and now boom, he's off and running and 100% healthy. So if you to me, you have three potential number one guys, and three guys all have the potential to be the number one guy. If you have that, you're pretty golden. And then your tight end situation, you have, I mean, the fact that you lost a first round pick to the NFL and Kenyon Sadiq, and you return a guy who's probably going to be our first or second round pick at tight end. And, you know, Lanning thought enough of him to take him to Big Ten Media Days. That's four amazing targets for Dante, plus the run game with Davidson and Hill. And you got other depth there at running back. Yeah, the offense should be pretty ridiculous.
19: And you lost Salipega as well to the transfer portal. And they just keep on humming there. Aaron, any concern at all with two new coordinators, one on each side?
21: You know, I think that's something to watch, but I would say no, mainly because they both have coordinated experience, Hampton at Tulane, Maringer at Rutgers, and they've been in this program, and you know, so Hampton's come up in the same defense. It's not like they're changing the defense. Maringer's come up in this offense. It's not like they're going to change the offense. Those two will add their own wrinkles, and then you adjust your schemes and your plans based on your personnel, which by all accounts, having so many returning key players from last year, they're able to all take a leap up in terms of their football IQ, which gives you more options. You can run more different things and be more confusing for defenses and offenses. And I think clearly Hampton and Maringer are capable of executing that. And at the end of the day, look, this is a program with virtually unlimited resources.
19: Yes.
21: Right? And Dan Lanning was sitting there thinking, I don't think Hampton can get it done. I don't think Maringer can get it done. He can go out and hire a coordinator, right? He can find a $2 million coordinator on either side of the ball if that's what it takes. And he didn't feel the need to do that, which I think he deserves the benefit of the doubt that he knows what he's doing in that regard and that they're going to be fine. The other thing is, by staying in-house with two guys who have been in both systems for a while, you do maintain a higher level of continuity that the players are going to relate to. It's familiar voices, familiar people that they know, that they trust, that they have relationships already, which is already a nice little bonus to have at your coordinator positions.
19: All right, Aaron Fentress, who has been pretty accurate on his predictions. What are you thinking? Are you thinking 11-1 and a trip to the national championship game? Where do you stand right now in mid-August?
21: Oh, I stand right now 11-1, barring major injuries like Dante. Although, here's another thing. Like, I just write a post up to go up tomorrow morning. This is one of the greatest QB situations they've ever had. Because if Dante goes down and misses a couple games, you're going to turn to a guy who has 22 starts at Nebraska. And then behind him, even, you've got a Brock Thomas, a redshirt senior who's walking, who was the backup last year. And then behind him, you have a former four-star recruit in Achilles Smith Jr., who, by all accounts, has taken a huge leap this past year. So if Dante goes down for the season, you're screwed. I think if you miss a couple of games, I think you'll be okay.
19: Yeah.
21: So I'm going to say 11-1 regular season. We'll see how that works out math-wise in terms of whether they can get into the Big Ten title game. And then as far as – I'm saying the window's open, but as far as I'm going to go in terms of a firm prediction – as I see them making the semis again.
19: Yeah.
21: And it's going to be up to that offensive line rounding into shape. And Lanning has said, look, we're going to have an 8-man rotation or so, maybe even 9 for these first 3 games, see how things pencil out. You're going to have a lot of depth there. I just worry if you end up with your 3 of your best 5 O-linemen being redshirt freshmen or freshmen, experience could be an issue down the line, so we'll see.
19: Great insights from Aaron Fentress of the Oregonian, Oregon Live. Okay, we got a couple of things to do before I let you go. One, I'm going to go to the text, and it says, Curtis, please ask Aaron Fentress how he is feeling about the Chicago Bears going into the season.
21: Bears. I'm feeling very good. I was very excited when they got Cinnamon. the last time I was I can't remember what year, it was a 2013 draft, I think. I really wanted to get Kyle Long. And as a Bears guy, I know I would tell him, I'll see you got to draft Kyle Long. And they did. I was so excited about that. And in this draft, I came in like, they need a safety. I want Cinnamon. But I didn't know if he'd be there at 25, but he was there. Very excited about that move because they needed speed at secondary. Although they just lost Kobe Bryant for maybe the entire season, the free agent acquisition from Seattle. But I feel good about where Caleb's going to be. I think Caleb's going to make another jump. I think they're going to be back in the playoffs. Am I saying a Super Bowl this year? No, but I think they're going to be in the mix at least to be a threat.
19: I love it. Okay, Aaron Fentress, Oregon Live, Oregonian. Ducks coverage. He has them penciled in 11-1 right now, at least to the second round. But where does he pencil in on his Michael Jackson knowledge? Well, if you've never heard this before, we've done this before, but it's been quite a while. I'm going to play for you a bunch of Michael Jackson songs, not in a row. I'm going to play them on top of each other. You ready for this?
21: Oh, I wasn't prepared for this. How many?
19: All right. Well, you know, I don't know because I just pulled it out of my audio vault. I'm not going to play the whole 3 minutes worth, but let's see how many, and he's listening on a phone right now, so it's a little bit of a disadvantage. Let's see how many you can get. I'm going to let this play for about, I don't know, 20 seconds or so. And you at home that are listening in the car or wherever you're listening, see if you can keep up with how many Aaron Fentress and his Michael Jackson ear picks up right here. Here we go.
21: But you don't know how many are on? Billie Jean.
19: Yeah. Well, let's see. Do I have the mashup here or just this song? She was more like a beauty queen. The same thing. Here we go.

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13: Another great choice for Mike Shacker. 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
13: 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I love this song from Cool Again. 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
13: That's right. 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Welcome back into the Rip City Drive right here on Rip City Radio 620. Curtis Long sitting in for Chad Doing. Throughout today's show, we're actually going back in time, replaying a few of the interviews you might have missed during my time here hosting the Rip City Drive. Now, I know what you're probably thinking.
16: Look to me like a slacker.
13: Yeah, thanks, Mr. Strickland. Well, that's not the case at all. Some of our guests this past week have been so good. You just heard one of them with Aaron Fentress. It's well worth getting the Rip City Radio DeLorean up to 88 miles an hour and listen back to them for a second time. In fact, in just a few more minutes, we'll hear back from Dave Bartu, College Football Matrix, who told us earlier this week how he idolized members of the 1980s LA Rams. Well, it's not too often you hear the name Vince Ferragamo in an interview. Stay tuned for that. But do you have a sports idol that is someone you've looked up to since you were little? Who is it and why? Really looking forward to hearing your answers. 503-248-0620, or you can text the show at 88528. You can also tweet them to me at principal_long. Now, speaking of going back in time, we had talked a little bit earlier this week about bedroom posters. What are some of the most iconic ones you once had hanging on a bedroom wall that you wish you still had today? I had my Ryan Sandberg Nike poster. It's called Cornerstone. Had him turning a double play. It's one of those vertical kind of posters. Had it all the way through college. Still have it up in my office right now at my job right now. Now, I wondered, what are the all-time best-selling posters? Which posters have made the most money? Sports posters throughout the years. You probably, if you're a longtime sports fan, had at least one of these growing up. I thought it was interesting what I came up with. Now, we'll start at the bottom. There are 1, 2, 3, 4, 5, 6 listed on this. So the top 6 sports posters as far as how many copies were sold, they start at number 6 with this guy here.
17: Hamilton looking outside. He throws. Picked off by Lawrence Taylor. Lawrence Taylor down the sideline. Don't think he can't run. Lawrence Taylor's going to go and burn them all. 97-yard touchdown interception by Lawrence Taylor.
13: Lawrence Taylor of the New York Giants. That poster was made in 1986. It was called The Terminator. Did you have that one on your wall? Lawrence Taylor, The Terminator, defined the aggressive action movie style aesthetic of 80s football wall art for sure. Now, coming in at number 5, I know Aaron Fentress would like this one of the most widely sold posters, sports posters. It was Jim McMahon and Walter Payton. I kind of remember this one. One of them had the white jacket on and the shades on, called Chicago Vice. So they had them dressed up as Miami Vice characters, Crockett and Tubbs. That also came out in 1986. It went triple platinum in the Midwest alone following the Bears Super Bowl run in the mid-80s. So the Bears, the Super Bowl champs, 1985. Chicago Vice, Jim McMahon, and Walter Payton. Have you seen that documentary, the 30 for 30, about the 85 Bears? Very interesting. Of course, it gets into Walter Payton, who was very upset after that Super Bowl, wouldn't face the media, actually went and hid in a janitor's closet. He was so upset that he did not get a chance to get into the end zone in his lone appearance in the Super Bowl. And the fridge, William Perry, did get into the end zone. And Walter Payton was so upset. And Coach Ditka said he just didn't cross his mind. Hard to believe that the Walter Payton sweetness did not cross the goal line into the end zone in the Super Bowl. Number four on the list. I know I had this poster. It is George Gervin, the Iceman. Remember him sitting on that ice throne? It was made out of ice blocks. That was a great poster. It came out in 1978. So the early 80s, you may have had that of the Iceman, George Gervin, one of the all-time underrated great scorers in the NBA. And at number three, all-time selling posters. Well, this is one I thought might be a little bit higher. It's Bo Jackson. This one came out in 1989. It's black and blue ball player. Now, I remember, well, the one that said Bo Knows, and he had all the different sports uniforms on. It was kind of in a line. He had all of them on, even a hockey uniform for the Kings. Remember that commercial for Bo Knows, and they got to the hockey part, and Wayne Gretzky looked and just said, no, Bo does not know hockey. But he knew everything else. Dual sport poster went triple platinum in major sports market. And then number two all time as far as sales, this is kind of interesting to me.
16: Canseco bids for the second homer of the inning. Watch if this. It's fair, he's got it.
18: Whoa.
16: And it settles into the upper deck.
18: Oh my goodness.
13: Yeah, oh my goodness. Jose Canseco, that was before all of the revelations that came out against him. That was a 1989 post. You remember this one? The Bash Brothers? I know we're talking about things on the radio, not the greatest radio trying to describe posters. We don't have any video to show you. You can check us out on YouTube, but I won't be showing these posters. Just search for Rip City Radio on YouTube. But the Bash Brothers, Mark McGuire and Jose Canseco, they had the suits on with the yellow shirts and the green ties. One of the fastest selling baseball posters ever, moving hundreds of thousands of units at its peak. Did you have any of these on your walls growing up? Would you go back in time to that era to see that era again? Now, the number one poster, I'm sure some of you won't be too surprised at this one. Who is probably the most iconic athlete that we have not covered yet on a poster? Well, here you go.
19: The inbounds pass comes into Jordan. Here's Michael at the foul line. A shot on Elo. Good! The Bulls win it! They win it! Set the Cleveland Cavaliers! Michael Jordan hits it at the foul line. 1-100.
13: Of course, a Michael Jordan poster, Nike 1987. It's called Wings. It's him flying through the air, going from the foul line. That is a famous poster with that Bulls uniform on. Over 1 million copies sold of its initial run remained in print through the late 1990s. Which ones do you still have hanging on your wall? Did you have hanging on your wall growing up? Or better yet, maybe you still have them. I'd love to hear your thoughts. 503-248-0620 or text them to 885-28. 1 hour down, two to go here on this Back to the Future edition of the Rip City Drive. Curtis Long, Michael Schacker filling in for Chad. Coming up next, we'll play our 70s game show of the week, and we'll also get back to our opening segment question. If you could fire up the DeLorean and see one historic sporting event from the past in person, where would you go? That's next right here on your home of the Trailblazers, Rip City Radio 620.
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24: Here's something pretty disturbing I discovered while researching this podcast. This is what it actually says on the Los Angeles Police Department website. The site states that the Adult Missing Persons Unit investigates 3,200 cases a month. And 70% of those missing people are found or returned voluntarily within 2 or 3 days. It goes on to explain, and I quote here, "Since being a missing person is not a crime, police are given a very limited role while conducting these types of investigations." At the bottom of the webpage, it gets more disturbing. There's a section titled, "What if they never returned?" And here's the official police advice. In such situations, you may want to enlist the services of a private investigator to assist in your search. If you can't afford a PI, the police elaborate, quote, "Another option would be to contact the Salvation Army, which has a missing persons locator program." There is not a single sentence on the LAPD website that would lead a loved one of a missing person to have any faith that the police would properly investigate it. What the LAPD is basically saying is, if someone you love goes missing, don't overreact. They'll probably turn up, unless they don't, in which case you should get someone besides the police to look into it. All this is my way of saying, if the police took missing persons cases as seriously as they do, say, bank robberies, I wouldn't have had to do this podcast in the first place and end up chasing a violent criminal halfway around the country. I'm Neil Strauss, and you can hear the full story of To Live and Die in L.A.
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29: A white woman's murder shocks the city. A black man from the projects comes forward with information about the case.
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29: But out of nowhere, he goes from star witness to prime suspect.
31: 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They turn on him.
29: 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Lee Harris is sentenced to 90 years.
32: I get 90 years for killing somebody I have never seen.
29: Behind bars, Lee finds an unlikely ally in his cellie, Robert. The pair are like chalk and cheese. There's no way their paths would ever cross on the outside. But as a fellow inmate, Robert sees through the lies and vows to do the unthinkable. Clear Lee's name.
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13: Just after 4 o'clock in the Rose City. Good afternoon, Portland. Well, it is the middle of summer, so it seems only fitting that the sports headlines this afternoon in Rip City are all heat related. We start with a Texas Rangers flamethrower quickly reaching a milestone in the first inning.
10: 1-2. Got him swinging. DeGrom strikes out Ortiz. That's the 2,000th strikeout in his big league career.
13: Jacob DeGrom, now one of less than 100 pitchers in Major League history to fan 2,000 hitters. Speaking of fans, Raiders head coach Clint Kubiak continuing to fan the flames of a possible quarterback controversy in Las Vegas.
11: Well, Kirk Cousins not playing along with Max and other guys, it's safe to say Kirk will be your starting quarterback in week one.
12: You know, we got another week. We're playing. You know, I don't want anyone to be comfortable in their job. That's how it should always be that way from all positions.
13: And the red-hot Portland Fire back on the court tonight. Winners of four of their last five. Portland tips off against fellow expansion squad, the Toronto Tempo, tonight in Vancouver, B.C. A win tonight would match a season-high three-game winning streak. Well, sound the alarm. I'm Curtis Long, once again fired up to be in for Chad Doing on your home of the Trailblazers, Rip City Radio, 620.
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0: See, this is what I love about working with Mike Schacher, because he's listening to the updates. Sometimes the board ops, the producers, they're not paying any attention to what's going on over here. Michael Schacher is listening. He knew that my update was themed around heat, and what's he come out with? Hot-blooded from Foreigner. Hot-blooded. Check it and see. Nice work, Michael Schacher, across the glass there. And welcome in to hour number two as I continue channeling my inner Marty McFly. I wonder if his band, Marty McFly and the Pinheads, if they would have played Hot-Blooded. Probably. We want you to get that flux capacitor fired up this Friday afternoon, because we're asking you, our loyal Rip City Radio listeners, to hop into the DeLorean, rev up the engine, and get ready to crank it up to 88 miles an hour, because we all know
1: my calculations are correct. When this baby hits 88 miles per hour, you're going to see some serious...
0: No, can't say that on the radio. Michael Schacher would have to use the dump button there. But for the next couple of hours here on the Rip City Drive, we don't know if he's driving a DeLorean, but we do know that Chad is returning sometime this weekend after a much-deserved vacation in Southern California. He'll be back on Monday, so that means one more final couple hours with me. I am Curtis Long.
2: The principal.
0: That's right. You might be wondering, why do you keep playing that? Well, for those of you that don't know my background, yes, I do have plenty of radio experience. Been a part of Trailblazer Radio broadcasts 10 to 12 years now. It's been either as the radio statistician, also filling in on game day for Chad, working alongside Travis and Chad for the last few years. So a lot of radio experience, worked on different stations as well. And for me, this is kind of a second job for me. In my full-time job, for about 20 years, I was an elementary school principal in the North Clackamas School District. Shout out to Spring Mountain Elementary School, Campbell Elementary School, the home of the Colts. And my latest gig was at Scouters Mountain Elementary School, the home of the Mighty Coyotes. And after about 20 years of being an elementary school principal, I kind of got promoted. I guess so. Kind of got promoted. I'm in the district office now as the district's communications coordinator. So that means any of you families who have kids in school, you probably get those annoying emails that come one after the other from the school district reminding you to download some kind of app or remember to do this or what breaks are coming up or in-service days are coming up. That's what I do. All those come from me. So that's my job now as a communications coordinator. But for a long time, and the job that probably has my heart still, I was an elementary school.
2: The principal.
0: That's right. Very long time. And you might be wondering, you ever have to deal with some tough kids at elementary school? Of course you do. But Chad and I joke about this all the time. The problems at elementary school are a little bit different than the problems you have in high school or even middle school, for that matter. You know, I had kids maybe sneaking a Sharpie into the bathroom and writing on the bathroom stall. But, you know, they're in elementary school. So instead of "I hate Mr. Long," it came out as "I hat Mr. Log." Well, close enough. But I still get the idea of what you're trying to do, kid. And we're going to have to talk about what we want to do about that. Now, all of our loyal listeners continue to deliver this entire week. I love the discussion these past few days. We've talked this week alone about the most iconic sports venues in the world you've either visited yourself or would like to visit someday. We had texters yesterday who said they'd love to go to Wimbledon. That's one I hadn't thought of, but would be great to be at Wimbledon. Someone called in, a diehard Washington Commanders fan, but he would not use the term Commanders because he doesn't refer to them as that. Just Washington's football team, if you're not allowed to say the name they used to be, and he would like to go to RFK Stadium and watch the Hogs in person one more time. Love that one. Some great ones throughout the week. We've also gone to the movies earlier this week, and we talked about our favorite sports flicks. Even more specifically, the most inspirational speeches that still get you fired up, no matter how many times you've seen the film.
3: This is your time.
4: Their time
3: is done. It's over. I'm sick and tired of hearing about what a great hockey team the Soviets have. Screw them. This is your time. Now go out there and take it.
0: That's right, Herb Brooks, 1980 U.S. Olympic hockey team. Screw them. Screw them, the Russians. And it was their time, 1980. I know some of you were around at that time. I was very young at that time, but if you have memories of that time, we could go back in the DeLorean to 1980, the Miracle on Ice. And of course, the iconic call from Al Michaels, "Do you believe in miracles?" with Ken Dryden on the color analysts. What a time that was for America. I'd love to hear your thoughts. Those of you that remember that time, 503-248 0620-1980 Miracle on Ice. And I'm looking up at the screen and the monitor we have in the studio right now. And it is, of course, as I've talked about all week, it's just about the only type of sports you can get on during the middle of the day. It is, of course, the Little League World Series once again. Now, as I said yesterday, I don't need to see the kid with the mustache that looks like he's 35 pitching on the mound. I don't need to see the kid with a big wad of gum in his mouth who has a sweet swing that looks like Ken Griffey Jr. already at age 12. My favorite part are all the introductions they do and the kid type things they do, which makes sense with my background in elementary school. I love it when they bring them on camera, introduce them, and they say their favorite food or what their nickname is, you know, kind of like this guy.
2: Hi, my name's Alfred DeLeo. At home, they call me Big Al, and I hit dingers.
0: Alfred DeLeo did hit dingers. That was from about 10 years ago. I looked him up online, and he has gone on to play small college baseball now, and he has slimmed down quite a bit. So the young Alfred DeLeo, who was a little bit portly, not so much anymore. He looks good and is playing small college baseball right about now. Now, the beauty of these Little League introductions is that the kids often mention their favorite athlete. And I asked you yesterday, is the athlete you idolized at age 12 still your same idol today? Now, I know for me, as I mentioned before, latchkey kid, grew up watching the Cubs on WGN TV. They were pretty much my babysitters, Harry Carey and Steve Stone on WGN. It was playing wiffle ball out in the driveway or shooting hoops at the local park and then coming home, maybe throwing in a Totino's pizza and watching the Cubs. They only played day games during that time. They didn't install the lights till 1989 at Wrigley Field, or 1988, that is, in Wrigley Field. So I was a big fan of the Chicago Cubs at that time. Leon Durham at first base eventually turned into Mark Grace. Sean Dunstan at shortstop. You know, Ron Say, the former Dodger, was at third base. But of course, the constant was always Rhino at second base.
4: There's a shot deep to left. Kruk back. That ball is gone. Home run for Ryan Sandberg. Ryan Sandberg on a 1-0 pitch has lined one out of here. Sandberg has homered in five games in a row. Rhino-mite.
0: It was Rhino-mite those times in the 80s, early 90s. With Ryan Sandberg at second base. Did you have a favorite athlete? Doesn't necessarily have to be a baseball player, but one that you idolized at age 10, 11, 12. And is it still your favorite player today? Is that person still your favorite player? Or if you'd like to just share, who do you idolize today? Who are your favorite athletes today? And it could be for any reason. We'll get into that a little bit later on in our 70s game show of the week. But we can continue talking about any of those topics. 503-248-0620. You can text the show at 88528. You can also tweet me at principal_long. Make sure you spell that right. I've had people that said, hey, I tweeted you. You never tweeted back. I will tweet you back if you tweet at me, but you got to spell it correctly. It's principal, principal, P-A-L underscore long. You can find me on X there. It's been fun interacting with some of our listeners that way as well. Thanks for all the tweets throughout the past week. Another question we're discussing today that would be right up Marty McFly's alley.
5: Wait a minute, Doc. Are you telling me that you built a time machine out of a DeLorean?
0: Now, if you could hop into the DeLorean, shift it into gear, and mess around with those control buttons there on the dashboard, they adjust the day, the year you're going. Which athlete would you go back in time, or maybe which team would you go back in time to witness from a front row seat? Where would you go, and what era would you go to so you could see that team or that athlete play? You can even give me the exact moment in that team or that athlete's life that you would like to witness firsthand. Now, as you know, I am a University of Oregon alum. They don't have any national championships, but I could fire up the flux capacitor, I guess, and go back to 1939 and watch the Oregon men's basketball team win the first ever NCAA basketball championship. I wonder what the score for that one was. I bet it was in the 30s, but that's the only banner that hangs in Matthew Knight Arena right now for a national championship. 1939, I think they were called the Webfoots at that time. They weren't even the Ducks yet. 503-248-0620. Shoot us a text, 88528. Now, as for me, as a huge Portland Trailblazers fan, it's been a dream come true of mine to work on the Trailblazers radio broadcast for the past 10 to 12 years. So I might just adjust the flux capacitor to go back to June 5th, 1977. I played that audio earlier today, listening to Bill Shonley call that final few seconds of that championship game on June 5th, 1977, the Trailblazers' only world championship we've been waiting ever since. In fact, it'll be the 50th anniversary. Is that right? Yep. 50 years since the Trailblazers last won a championship. So when the Sixers come to town, I believe that's in March this upcoming season, I'm sure the Trailblazers will do some kind of accolade for 50 years and probably invite some of those players back. Bob Gross still in town. Dave Twardzik they've brought back before. And we could see some of those players from years past. The only time the Trailblazers won the title. How much fun would that have been to be on the streets right at Broadway during that parade? I'd love to hear from some of our listeners who were around during that time. I was too young. I was alive. I was a little too young to witness the parade. Tell me what that was like. I can't even imagine having a championship parade through the streets of downtown Portland. It would be magical. Someday in my lifetime, in our lifetime, we will have one of those. You just got to keep believing in that. Now, I was too young, as I said, to remember that mayhem in the streets. I'd give anything to have been there live to be a part of another championship parade here in the future. When is that coming? You can give your thoughts on that as well. 503-248-0620. All right. For me, now I mentioned too, my sports idol, not even an athlete at all. It's the man who says those words at Autzen Stadium. It never rains at Autzen Stadium. That's Don Essig. I'll have to get him on the air. I've gotten to befriend him and fill in for him every once in a while. So that's been a big thrill for me as well. Well, despite our best efforts, Shacker, the show has not completely burned to the ground in the past week with us in charge. And speaking of burning, I was certainly fired up to talk to a very fiery Dave Bartu of College Football Matrix Analytics. We'll reset that interview next in case you missed it earlier this week. That's next on your home of the Trailblazers, Rip City Radio 620.

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19: And that, to me, is what I've seen from Oregon State University. That's what I've seen from Corvallis. Okay? And I'm looking forward to them stepping up to the plate again. I saw it last year. These guys didn't have that great of a season last year. And the fans still showed up.
20: There's Marcus Shepard, new head coach, Oregon State, trying to break through with Shacker playing Warrant. The down boys coming back in. Couldn't hear Jamarcus's baritone voice through that. Welcome back into the Rip City Drive here on Rip City Radio 620. Curtis Long sitting in for Chad Dewing, and those are, of course, were recent comments from new Oregon State head coach Jamarcus Shepard. Yes, Beaver fans, there's going to be some adversity this season, but the Beavs, well, they aren't the only program right now where some of the analytics aren't exactly all favorable. Here to break it all down for us is a definite friend of the program. It's Dave Bartu of the College Football Matrix. Dave, thanks so much for joining us today.
21: There, brother Curtis, man. Yeah, I don't know about telling everybody there's going to be some growing pains. I'd at least mix in some, you know, the previous. I mean, throw somebody under the bus, will you?
20: Yeah.
21: You know, look, we'd be way farther ahead if the previous coaching staff wasn't so bad.
20: That's what he should have done.
21: So bare. Right?
20: Yeah.
21: Right? Don't go, hey, we're going to suck and not blame anybody.
20: Yeah.
21: Because guess what? That's his problem.
20: Yeah. If Trent Bray knew what he was doing, we wouldn't be in this predicament right now.
21: Right, exactly. You know, we'd be a year away, not 3 years away. Now he's cushioning it, right? Now,
20: yeah.
21: You know, so, yeah, rookie head coaches, they never learn.
20: Dave, great to talk to you. I don't think you got to hear our opening segment. We were talking about, you know, not a lot going on in the sports world, but there is the Little League World Series. We're having fun with the kid introductions. Hi, my name is Dave, and I like fried chicken, and my favorite player is Bo Jackson. We're having some fun with that. Mike Shacker still says his favorite player is Barry Bonds, despite all the controversy surrounding him. Did you have a sports idol growing up, and is it the same athlete you're still your favorite today?
21: Oh, man, sports idol growing up. Well, I am awful damn old, you know, so number one. So it's kind of changed over the years.
20: Okay.
21: How about my first earliest memory of pro sports?
20: Yeah.
21: Okay. That kind of goes back. And it kind of ties in because my early sports idols were all L.A. Rams. Vince Ferragamo.
20: Ooh.
21: Ferragamo.
20: Yes.
21: Wendell Tyler, Jack Youngblood, you know, that kind of stuff.
20: Okay.
21: Right? Eric Dickerson, a little, you know, years later.
20: Dieter Brock.
21: Because when I was a little kid, when I was 2, 3, 4 years old, my mom and dad – they babysat for Merlin Olsen and Maxie Vaughn.
20: Wow.
21: Who played for the Rams.
20: Yes.
21: Maxie was all pro linebacker, and Merlin, was the Hall of Fame defensive tackle. And my dad always loved telling the story there when they got married, right after I was born, they moved into their first apartment, and Merlin helped bring Merlin's wife wanted a new living room set. So he helped my dad move the old living room set to their apartment. I can get the new living room set, you know? And so I grew up really liking Rams players, you know? And then it was really liking Dodger players.
20: Okay.
21: And then it was Laker players, right? And so, you know, because That's right. That's where I was born. I was an L.A. kid, and my dad grew up in L.A. So, you know, my life was sports-wise was kind of built around L.A. sports.
20: I love that. Now, let's start with some of the local teams, Dave. Of course, Rip City Radio is the home of the Oregon State Beavers in the brand new version of the Pac-12. Anything that you're looking at that fans should watch out for in this newly revamped conference, and why in the new Pac-12?
21: Well, you know, here's the thing with Oregon State, you know, that I'm looking out for is from a money standpoint. Now, you know, you and I both know in the Pac-12 monetarily facilities, you know, bottom half of the conference.
20: Of course.
21: But that's not the way it should be right now at all. You know, stadium-wise, facility-wise, this is top quartile. And I know Coach is going, hey, there's going to be some growing pains this year. Yeah, but you know something? Given everything you have in the new Pac-12, these growing pains better not last very long. that's my opinion.
20: Yeah.
21: No, I mean, I know that, you know, do you expect Washington State to be down very long?
20: No.
21: Right? Oregon State has every bit the money, facilities, and location equal to or better than Boise.
20: Yeah.
21: Right? You know, and so, okay, you have a growing pain, but we need to see progression now. Right? You know, I mean, by December, you and I should be able to go, wow, do you see the difference between that September Beavers team and that October and November Beaver team? We can't have this discussion next year going, oh, we're going to be down again. I think that is probably one of the biggest unacceptable things. And so from a standpoint of what am I looking for, personally, we kind of know where everybody else fit from the old Mountain West. I want to see where Oregon State and Washington fit and how quickly they can accelerate to where they should be, in which I feel is the top of the Pac-12 for both of them.
20: Yeah, it'll be interesting to watch that. And a lot of people picking Oregon State to be near the bottom already. And I don't know if I see them at the bottom of that conference. Where do you see them?
21: You know, something with NIL, you know, having really kicked off 3 years ago in 2023, when you look at the data dynamics, that's where college football really fell off the wagon in terms of like strength of schedule and teams and so forth. So with Oregon State, I don't have an expectation. You know, they were bad the last few years. So you got to overcome that culture. You got to rebuild the roster. You know, you're at the bottom end of the pecking order when it comes down to NIL. So I could see them. A lot of people picking them at the bottom there. I don't know who their offensive coordinator, never called plays before.
20: Yeah.
21: Right? So we don't have a feel for that. We have a new head coach who's never head coached before. Don't have a feel for that. You know, is he an intense guy? Absolutely. Does he demand a lot from everybody? Yeah. I've talked to that guy one-on-one, and I'm like, whew, this guy is next level intense energy 24/7. And I love it. Defensive coordinator wise, you got a veteran in McIntyre. So I think my thing for the Beavers is it's not so much the win loss is I need to see that progression in the offense and the defense, as it adjusts and adapts the culture that Shepherd's trying to bring.
20: It's Dave Bartu, College Football Matrix, joining us. Let's shift over to the team a little further south on I-5. Of course, the Ducks looking to take another Big Ten championship, perhaps more importantly, advance past that second round of the college football playoff. We're both Oregon alums. What have you uncovered about Dan Lanning's squad? Now, according to your research, it's pretty important whether Lanning is leading or trailing after the first quarter.
21: Oh, yeah. I was doing a little, I was kind of doing an investigative work. One of the things I was trying to figure out was, is there an upset autopsy? Right? Is there a pattern to every upset in college football?
20: No, I wish I had a sounder to play right now. I should have one.
21: Yeah, right. You know, but there's not like this pattern of events or red flags. But what I did find is certain coaches have certain cues, things that have come up consistently. So I took every and these. If you go to matrixanalytical.com, all of these the Power Four, every single coach is up there. And it breaks down. It took them all as favorites, and where did things fall apart? What happened? Were there certain cues? And so with Dan Lanning, there's two big cues in the first quarter. Number one, are you trailing? He has 8 losses. He's trailed in all 8 after the end of the first quarter.
20: Interesting.
21: When he's led at the end of the first quarter, he's won every single game. Right? So if you're a gambler like me, right, if the Ducks are up, bang, you hit that money line at the end of the first quarter, right?
20: So Dan Lanning has never lost at Oregon when leading after the first quarter.
21: Yeah, not at the end of the third, not at the end of halftime, at the end of the first quarter.
20: Right.
21: Bang, it's over. Right? You and I didn't know it, but the game's done. And so trailing is a big part of it. Now, that's going to break at some point, right? I mean, it's not going to go on forever. But there's a second cue that's really important. When the Ducks are winning at the end of the first quarter, they typically, on average, they run 22 offensive plays. They face 20 on defense, right? So they're plus two. In those five close games that they lost, okay, because I'm throwing out the three blowouts because there's nothing good about any of those. And the tape's not safe for work. We burned it, right? There's nothing to learn from that. But the five close games, okay, average number of offensive plays run went from 22 to 15.
20: Mm.
21: Okay? The average number of defensive plays faced went from 20 to 26.
20: Plus
21: so
20: six.
21: So the offense couldn't stay on the field in combination with the defense not being able to get off the field. They had no balance. So right out of the gate, you're behind, and both sides, offense and defense, are playing poorly. That is really when Dan doesn't have his fastball. That's your upset cue. For me, in 2026, if they're behind at the end of the first quarter, then take a look at that snap rate. If both of them are struggling, we got a red flag for an upset.
20: You heard it here first. Dave Bartu, College Football Matrix Analytical. Now, what do the analytics say at Oregon about shifting to new coordinators on both the offensive and the defensive side of the football? Will that play a factor for the Ducks this season?
21: We're going to find out, right? I mean, I am 100% against next man up when you reach a certain level of college football. I just am, okay?
20: Yeah.
21: Now, maybe it's my Duck PTSD when they went next man up with Mark Helfrich, right? We went national championship, worse, regression, fired, okay? That did not work at all, right? But I know a lot of Duck fans be going, well, it worked with Chip Kelly, Dave. Yeah, but Chip had Mike Bellotti there the whole way.
20: Yeah.
21: Bellotti was still overseeing everything. It was like Lincoln Riley at Oklahoma, right? I mean, he had Stoops still handling everything. So I don't like the next man up. Now, I will say, Chris Hampton, the next man up defensive coordinator, he does have defensive coordinator experience. In fact, he had the number 24 defensive scoring efficiency unit at Tulane when his last year at Tulane. So I really love Hampton. I think the ceiling for him is elite and even better than Tosh Lapoy. And keep in mind, to win a national title, you have to be top three in offense or defensive scoring efficiency. Not top five, not top 10, top three. 26 consecutive years, a team that has won the national title was number one, two, or three in offensive and or defensive scoring efficiency. So you need elite play out of Hampton or out of the offense. On the offensive side, I think this is where it could hurt.
20: Next man up.
21: Because you have next man up, but he does have experience.
20: Yes.
21: Drew has 1 year of experience. But that 1 year is a bottom 10 year in the last 16. It is at Rutgers. He had one of the worst offensive years in football as a play caller. Now I know you and maybe a lot of people listening going, but
20: that's
21: Moore.
20: Rutgers, Dave.
21: It's adjusted for the talent you have versus the talent you're facing. It's not equal across the board. It's adjusting for the talent and just about every single marker at Rutgers regressed when he came in with a veteran quarterback. Okay. So not saying that's going to happen, but the history of him is very poor. You do have a returning starting quarterback in Dante Moore. So my question is, can the quarterback elevate? Is the quarterback so good where it elevates the play caller? And we've seen that in Eugene one time, right? We already saw that happen. We saw Justin Herbert. Marcus Arroyo without Justin Herbert is one of the worst coordinators in college football.
20: That's a good point.
21: He was terrible at UNLV. He was terrible at San Jose State. He got Justin Herbert, top 25 every single year he had Herbert. Goes down to Arizona State, has Sam Leavitt. Boom. Does great. Okay, so this is a litmus test for Dante Moore, in my opinion. I think we're looking at more than just one thing. We're looking, is Drew better? And if he's not, is Dante Moore so good? Look, if Oregon ends up in a national title game, wins it, whatever, if Dante Moore carries this thing, I believe in Moore vastly higher than I believe in Drew, right? So the big question for me is, does Drew bring him down or does Moore bring him up?
20: Yeah, it'll be fun to watch unfold. We probably won't see that for the first few games. We can see that as the season progresses. Now, Dave, we know you love predicting things. Let's spread our reach a little bit. Which programs across the country do you believe they're maybe being a little overrated?
21: all of them. I hate everybody, dude.
20: Okay, we're going to record that everybody as a drop. We'll give that to Chad when he comes back.
21: Well, you know something, like, one of them, we always have to bet against Steve Sarkisian, right?
20: Yes.
21: I mean, we always have to, because this is a man that for 8 consecutive years underperformed his talent. 8 straight years. The only man who's done it worse is Michael Oxley in the last 16. So he's underperformed it. He caught lightning in a bottle, went to the playoffs, barely got by Arizona State, and they've been regressing since then. And then now they've fired their defensive coordinator, Kiatkowski, who carried everything. I think we could be getting carried away with Texas. I want to get carried away with UCLA, but with LSU. Sorry, wrong acronym. I want to get carried away with LSU, but first-year head coaches, when they transfer, are usually really average. Lane Kiffin, his worst year at FAU, first year. Worst year at the Ole Miss, first year. I know this is NIL, so it's really, really hard to gauge, because he has a top 13 defense and his defensive coordinator coming back. You got the experienced quarterback in Leavitt, and you have a ton of offensive and NFL-level talent at LSU, but the numbers say don't get too far out over your skis on him. Michigan. I think you and I would probably agree with everything that's happened in Michigan in the last 6 months, hoping Ty Whittingham turns that thing and keeps him in the top 25. I'm not buying it. I think it's just going to be way too difficult for them as well.
20: And first-year head coach again.
21: Yeah, first-year head coach, right? You know, so we can't just set these expectations way out there, because more often than not, the average first year is going to be their worst or right near the bottom end of where they land in their career.
20: All right, Dave, I did a lot of research before having you on, and I saw that you've spoken about this a few times. We teased it coming into you. Why is strength of schedule, is that a bogus stat in college football? Listen to your reaction. You knew it was coming.
21: I don't know if it's bogus. Well, it's so funny. Right? He got all these people talking about strength of schedule, and this is the preseason strength of schedule. I'm like, you haven't played one damn game. not one game, and everybody's already having a peeing contest over who's got the toughest schedule. And guess what? It doesn't matter. Strength of schedule doesn't matter. You know? Well, think about it. Okay, Oregon. Okay? If Oregon played 12 straight Pac-12 teams, they'd have one of the worst strength of schedule in college football, right? At the Power 4 level, right? Are they a worse team? No.
20: No.
21: They're not a worse team. In fact, they're probably a better team, because they're not beat to crap.
20: Yeah.
21: Right?
20: That's what I was going to say. They're not beating each other up. They're not probably not sustaining tough injuries. Yeah.
21: Yeah. You know, your two deeps getting more playing time. It's actually better for you. And the thing is, strength of schedule, it's strength of schedule, you can't use it as a resume. It doesn't predict who's good or not. Okay. And so if you go to the website, you can see where I break down strength of schedule versus strength of record using the most unbiased number I know of, which is the closing line from Vegas.
20: Okay.
21: When the ball kicks off on Saturday, that line -3.5, let's say, pick any line, that line is also equivalent to what the expected win rate should be of that game. Who's expected to win, who's expected to lose, and the percentage. So if you take all those numbers, they all interconnect. You could actually make a very good strength of schedule, strength of record. And so from a playoff committee standpoint, if you hear anybody talking about strength of schedule, you have my full permission to laugh at them. 100% laugh at them, because they're just talking about BS. They're throwing something against the wall that is absolutely meaningless, absolutely worthless. The only way I could see if you and I were on the committee and, okay, you got 9-3 Oregon and 9-3 Texas and everything is equal, okay, let's take a look at strength of schedule. But I can also manipulate strength of schedule the same way ESPN can to make it look any way you want, right? If you're using bogus numbers. So use strength of record. That indicates how well you performed versus the other top 24 teams on that schedule. So I would love to see the narrative switch to strength of record. It's very easy to create one. I've created it. It's out there. And I even know the committee's reviewed my work. But please stop using strength of schedule as any sort of legitimate yardstick for measuring how good or bad teams are, because it is bogus.
20: It's Dave Bartu, College Football Matrix Analytics. And tell me, Dave, now, with all the analytics you've analyzed now, that's kind of a dumb sentence, analytics you've analyzed, are you ready to say who is who's left standing at the end of this season?
21: You know something, rule of thumb. Yeah. I'm sticking with the best coaches and the top recruiters.
20: Okay.
21: Okay. Look, Indiana was the greatest thing. There's no greater single year of coaching in my lifetime than last year.
20: Mm-hmm.
21: That's unbelievable beyond any measure. And they kept that staff. If you notice, nobody plucked anybody from Indiana. So you have the best staff in the country at Indiana. I think it's stupid to bet against the best staff and the best coach right now. Okay. But outside of Indiana, I'm taking top 10 recruits.

0: 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And I'll make sure to tell Chad that I had a better interview with you than he did.
1: All right, buddy. You take it easy. Thanks for having me on.
0: All right, there he goes. Dave Bartu, College Football Matrix Analyticals. Always great to talk with him. 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
13: The different color noises, white noise, brown noise, pink noise. Brown noise is deeper, has lower frequencies, it's got more bass, minimalizes that higher frequency. Mm-hmm. And I didn't really know this, but apparently you can liken some of these to sounds in nature. And apparently brown noise is more akin to like a river rapid or a heavy rainfall or thunder.
14: Because there's also white noise and pink noise, you think brown noise is just named after the color brown. Wrong. There was a scientist named Robert Brown from Scotland.
13: White noise is used, aside from just sleeping, a lot of times with like noise-canceling headphones and stuff, mm-hmm. masking other sounds.
14: Pink noise is a little different. It's kind of like the compromise between white noise and brown noise.
13: As far as which one is best for sleep, there have been some very middling studies over the years. But at Oxford in 2017, they said that they fell asleep 40% faster listening to white noise, but their overall sleep was about the same.
14: Okay.
13: There was a study in 2017 from Northwestern of 13 older adults, and they said pink noise provided deeper sleep overall and improved ability to recall words.
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1: I love you.
2: Ah, the dulcet tones of Lionel Richie. Checker, I know you did that on purpose. We brought that song up, I think it was a couple days ago. On This Day in History, the Commodores made our This Day in History. We'll do that a little bit later on in the show. But at this time, when I fill in, remember I told you, Chad said I can do whatever I want while I'm here. And I told you before, if you've been following along this week, I always would wanted to be a game show host someday. So maybe the 1970s version of Family Feud.
3: Something you squeeze.
4: Peanut butter.
2: Yeah, close enough. So let's get to our 70s game show of the week.
5: It's the 1970s. Time to take the nachos out of the Easy Bake Oven. Turn on the lava lamp. Crank up ABBA. And slide into your favorite pair of hot pants. It's time for the 70s game show of the week with Curtis Long. Now, here's Curtis.
2: All right, I'm going to put Michael Schacher on the spot here. We'll also open up to the callers, 503-248-0620. Top eight answers are on the board. We've been talking about sports idols, and according to a recent ranking by Bleacher Report, here are the top eight most influential sports figures since the year 2000. So most influential sports figures, voters were instructed to consider the extent to which someone revolutionized their respective sport. On-field performance and accolades, cultural relevance, social activism, business ventures, philanthropy, media presence, and global impact. In other words, probably the most popular athletes in the past 25 years or so. The top eight answers are on the board. Go ahead, Michael Schacher, who would you guess?
6: Well, I want to know more about squeezing peanut butter.
2: I know. Those funny answers that you get on Family Feud. I don't think that was on the board. I don't think something you squeeze, peanut butter, was not on the board.
6: Okay, my first answer.
2: Yes.
6: Serena Williams.
2: Serena Williams. Oh, that's a great one. Let's look.
7: Survey said.
2: Yes. Serena Williams comes in at number seven. Nice work, Schacher. Especially one of those lower level ones you got right off the board immediately. Who else? Top eight most influential athletes since the year 2000.
6: LeBron James.
2: LeBron James.
7: Survey said.
2: That is your number one answer, the most influential in the past 25 years. And you can think NBA on number two as well. There's your hint.
6: All right.
2: Let's see.
6: Worldwide.
2: Worldwide. Yeah, it could be worldwide. There is a soccer player on here. I'm going to tell you, number two is basketball. Number three is NFL. Number four is a golfer. Five is soccer. Six is an NBA player. You
6: I'll
2: got
6: go
2: number
6: back to
2: seven.
6: The NBA one, but I'll go with NFL. Tom Brady.
2: Tom Brady.
7: Survey said.
2: That is correct as well. Number three all time. So Mike Schacher on his own. 1, 3, and 7 are off the board. Any others you can think of? Most influential sports figures in the past 25 years.
6: Okay, and then you gave me all the sports. So,
2: yeah.
6: So there's NBA.
2: NBA is number MLB. Two. MLB, no baseball players.
6: No baseball?
2: Yep, MLB is not on here. Number two is NBA. Number four is golf. Number five, soccer. Number six, NBA. Seven, you got Serena Williams. Number eight, gymnastics.
6: Okay, gymnastics. You're stumping me.
2: Okay, well,
6: I think I got my first X.
2: Okay, that's right. Let's do that for
7: Survey
2: you.
7: Survey said.
2: Yeah, out of time. You got two more shots. I'd love for someone on Family Feud to say that. Hey, I think I just got my team their first X. Let's look at the board, and we can continue this into the next segment as well as we get closer to the top of the hour. Number one, LeBron James. Number three, Tom Brady. Number seven as Serena Williams, as the most influential sports personalities, most influential athletes of the past 25 years. Number eight was gymnastics, and some of you out in your cars are probably thinking, oh, I know who that is. A famous Olympic gold medalist, the Olympic gymnast, it would be Simone Biles comes in at number eight. There we go, Simone Biles. Number six, think famous Los Angeles Laker, no longer with us, but still very influential in the past 25 years. That would, of course, be Kobe Bryant.
7: Survey said.
2: You got that one. So there is 8, 7, and 6. So we're still missing number 2, number 4, and number 5. We're going to hold off on those. Number 2, NBA player. Number 4, PGA golfer. Number 5, worldwide soccer star. Those are our top 8 most influential athletes in the past 25 years. Thanks for playing along on the 70s Game Show of the Week. We'll mop that up after the break. 503-248-0620. If you know one of those answers, we'll put you on the Rip City Drive Family Feud. You can get away with anything. We're your substitute host on the Rip City Drive. Hope you enjoyed that portion of the 70s Game Show of the Week. Up next, we'll kick off the final hour of the show once again with your calls and tweets. What sporting event would you like to attend if you could go back in time? Would you go back to June 5th, 1977? One of our texters would. I'll read you his text here coming up as well. Keep it right here on your home of the Trailblazers, Rip City Radio 620.
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15: Hey, you know how the world's kinda in a real scary place right now with the horrible stories we hear about every week? I'm Robert Evans. I'm a journalist, and I cover the international fascist movement. And in 2019, July of that year, I decided to do something a little bit different. Instead of covering horror, I wanted to go look for hope. And I found it in a place you might find kind of unlikely, northeastern Syria. The region I visited is known as Rojava, and when the Western media covers it, they mostly just refer to these people as the Kurds. Since 2013, a loose alliance of revolutionaries over there have been fighting to not just drive back ISIS, but to establish something of a utopia, an egalitarian, feminist, eco-conscious community in a place that previously had known mostly war and terror. In The Women's War, I'll take you to this place, and I'll introduce you to the revolutionaries fighting to build it. 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Follow me as I travel to a land of war and hope, a place trapped on the edge of utopia and oblivion. I'm Robert Evans. 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
2: Just past 5 o'clock in the Rose City. Good afternoon, Portland. Well, it is the middle of summer, so it seems only fitting that the sports headlines this afternoon are all heat related. We start with a Texas Rangers flamethrower quickly reaching a milestone in the first inning.
26: 1-2. Got him swinging. DeGrom strikes out Ortiz. That's the 2,000th strikeout in his big league career.
2: Jacob DeGrom, now one of less than 100 pitchers in Major League history to fan 2,000 hitters. Well, speaking of fans, Raiders head coach Clint Kubiak continuing to fan the flames of a possible quarterback controversy in Las Vegas.
27: Well, Kirk Cousins is not playing along with Max and other guys. Is it safe to say Kirk will be your starting quarterback at week one?
28: You know, we got another week. We're playing. You know, I don't want anyone to be comfortable in their job. That's how it should always be that way from all positions.
2: And the red-hot Portland Fire back on the court tonight. Winners of 4 of their last 5. Portland tips off against fellow expansion squad